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0: And our dynamic announcer, Jim Warren.
1: Thank you. We will also have a few items to bless you. Prayer warriors will find the hymn and prayers against the seven deadly sins a huge, huge help.
0: We will have some oversized Bible bookmarks with the periods of Bible history on one side, and on the other, periods of church history, with hymns from the Lutheran service book from every period. This shows that our worship reflects the faith confessed in every century.
1: Every Midwesterner who visits Phoenix in July needs to beware of solar exposure to avoid sunburn and skin cancer. So, be sure to visit the Martin Luther's evening prayer booth at the convention and get your ultraviolet meter. This here is a card about the size of your driver's license, and it has a circle that turns lavender when exposed to ultraviolet rays.
0: Many other vendors will have free samples of sunblock, but only we, as far as we know, will have the UV meter, which you can use not only in Arizona, but when you go home as well.
1: And of course, it has a QR code in the upper right-hand corner that will take your smartphone to the podcast version of Martin Luther's Evening Prayer, with 300 episodes to download, as well as other programs like the reading of various psalms in three classic English translations.
0: Are you interested in Old Testament prophecies of Christ?
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0: Does your pastor have a dog? Get him a bandana for his dog. A beautiful blue and white bandana with the Luther rose and the words, Preacher's Dog. We'll have about 200 to give away, and all you need to do is to give your name and email or other address.
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0: The epistle is from Romans chapter 11. Oh, the depth of the riches and wisdom and knowledge of God! How unsearchable are his judgments, and how inscrutable his ways! For who has known the mind of the Lord? Or who has been his counselor? Or who has given a gift to him that he might be repaid? For from him and through him and to him are all things. To him be glory forever. Amen.
1: Amen.
0: This is the word of the Lord. Thanks be to God. In the name of the Father, and of the Son, and of the Holy Spirit.
1: Amen.
0: Our text for this first Sunday after Pentecost, the Feast of the Holy Trinity, is St. Paul's exclamation of praise, Romans 11, verses 33 to 36. Oh, the depth of the riches and wisdom and knowledge of God! How unsearchable are his judgments, and how inscrutable his ways! For who has known the mind of the Lord? Or who has been his counselor? Or who has given a gift to him that he might be repaid? For from him and through him and to him are all things. To him be glory forever. Amen.
1: Amen.
0: We may sit. In Romans 10 and 11, Paul reflects on God's plan of salvation and the role of the Old Covenant chosen people, the Jews. God had given them the promises and the laws, calling them to be a holy people. But none were holy except the Son of God, who became flesh among them. Paul writes how God kept his promise, exalting the Jews not through earthly empire or success, but through Jesus Christ, whose claim as Messiah was rejected by most of them. But though they handed him over to the Gentiles, to Pilate and company, for execution, God used this very thing for good of both Jew and Gentile. For by his death at their hands, Christ expiated the guilt of the world, opening the kingdom of heaven to all believers. Those Jews who sought a temporal salvation limited to one generation received instead an eternal salvation, much more than they could imagine. And Gentiles who had nothing to look forward to but death and oblivion now received an invitation to follow the true God, whose way, truth, and life would carry them beyond Hades into a fellowship with the divine. As Paul reviews the twists and turns of the salvation story, God's power hidden from human eyes, but revealed in events, he bursts in praise over the depth and inscrutability of God's ways, and the vastness of God's wisdom, the mystery of God's workings, the incomprehensibility of the infinite God, incomprehensible to the puny mind of man. And yet, in order to praise God's works and being, you have to know something about them. In order to realize that there is a mystery, something to marvel at, you have to understand that it is a mystery, that it is a marvel. Although we cannot comprehend God, yet we must comprehend something about God in order to praise him. Perhaps an illustration will help. It was Christmas morning at the Jones house, a family that lived in Georgia. Their children were ages 2, 5, 8, and 13. The children got up and piled into their living room where the tree was, and a large picture window with a view of the driveway. The kids had been told of a big gift, too big to fit under the tree, that the whole family would share. The 5-year-old came into the living room and, looking for something in the living room, did not see at first what was parked in the driveway. The two-year-old was impressed by the tree and excited because of the excitement of others, but was otherwise oblivious to what was outside. The eight-year-old saw the RV with a red ribbon on the hood parked in the driveway, and he called everyone's attention to the gift. The five-year-old ran out and began treating it as a playhouse, exploring the nooks and crannies inside. The eight-year-old exclaimed, "This is how we will visit Yellowstone and the Grand Canyon this summer." And the 13-year-old, who knew something about the world, marveled and said, "How can our family afford this?" Now, all the family shared this gift, but while the youngest got caught up in the excitement of the others, understood nothing. The next youngest enjoyed it in the here and now as a playhouse, but not as an RV. The next oldest recognized its meaning for the future, and the oldest understood its cost and who had paid the cost. Understanding what they had received and what its cost enabled praise. In order for us to praise God, we need to understand some things about God and what He has given to us. And in order to understand, we need to be taught. There is a necessary connection between doctrine and praise. There was a church once, in fact many churches today, which thought doctrine was too boring and just wanted to praise God who is love. They had big posters about love and even a few proclaiming love wins. They believed that love should not be restrained or discouraged in any way. Open displays of affection were celebrated and good feelings encouraged. But after a few weeks, troubles emerged. Love without boundaries led to jealousies and conflicts. One loved in ways that others found offensive, hugging those who did not wish to be hugged, and then criticizing them for resisting love. To keep their fellowship from falling apart, this group had to define what was loving and what was not, and hold individuals to a standard, and then teach these shared understandings to all the people who wanted to be a part of their community. Ironically, instead of being a love-centered community, they became rule-centered. However, the Christian church has always emphasized doctrine, the teaching of our Lord Jesus Christ. The story of salvation requires facts to be understood. Only when you teach the facts can you understand the wonder that there is a mystery to be pondered. It's right there in the Great Commission where Christ said, "Go and make disciples of all nations, baptizing them and teaching them all things that I have commanded you." This very commission includes the teaching or doctrine fundamental to today's celebration, because the Lord commands baptism in the name of the Father, the Son, and the Holy Spirit. This is the very doctrine of the Trinity that we celebrate today. The Bible teaches, as Christ's great commission illustrates, the mystery of God's being one and yet in three persons. Christ said to baptize in the name, the one name, a singular, of the Father, of the Son, and of the Spirit. How one God can be three persons is beyond our understanding, and yet we can grasp some analogies from experience. Have you ever tried to draw a cube on a piece of paper? A cube is made up of six squares, and each square has four sides. You can show that on paper only by distorting the squares so that they no longer look square, or by detaching the sides of the cube so that it looks like a cross made of six squares, sharing only five of the 12 sides or edges of the cube. Even as a three-dimensional cube cannot be portrayed on a two-dimensional surface or understood by a two-dimensional mind, so we, who are confined to time and space, The temporal world cannot comprehend how God can be three persons and yet one God. We cannot comprehend, but we can praise Him for it. And the word for this kind of teaching and praise is orthodoxy. Now you go to the orthodontist to get your teeth straight. Our pastors are orthodox when they get the teaching straight, the doctrine straight. The word ortho means straight or right. And dox is the source of the words doctrine and doxology, a song or ascription of praise, much like our text today. Some people praise God for the wrong things. They have so much money that they can eat to excess and ruin their health. They have so much money that they can spoil their kids and make them unfit for adult life. They are right to recognize the value of money and to thank God for this, but they overlook the greater blessings, making their money a curse because they are not rich towards God. They are like a five-year-old who used the RV as a playhouse rather than as a means for a journey. The church, when faithful to Bible teaching, teaches the doctrine that we are destined for a greater existence than the one we know now. That our focus is not on the kingdom of this world, but a kingdom that is to come with a mode of existence we cannot now understand. In another place, Paul exalts, "Ear has not heard, nor tongue described what good things God has in store for those who love Him." Thus, we share the doctrine or teaching of God with others, that they too may join us in the praise of the one true God who has revealed Himself to us, entering into our world in the person of His Son, Jesus Christ, who even now gives us the Holy Spirit that God may dwell in us and among us, that we too may become part of God's story and live to the praise of Him, so that others too may join us in praising His name forever, that of Father, Son, and Holy Spirit, Creator, Redeemer, Sanctifier. And now may your life of praise be always orthodox, informed by God's Word, and enlivened by His presence in the Spirit, that you may be His lights on the earth to enlighten others. Amen.
1: Amen.
0: May the peace of God that surpasses our understanding keep your hearts and minds through Christ Jesus our Lord.
1: Amen.
0: Amen. We continue standing for the Canticle of Matins, the Te Deum Laudamus.

God, you have given us grace to acknowledge the glory of the eternal Trinity by the confession of a true faith, and to worship the unity and the power of the divine majesty. Keep us steadfast in this faith, and defend us from all adversities. For you, O Father, Son, and Holy Spirit,

0: 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Again, that's 810-215-1019. 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
1: I thank you, my Heavenly Father, through Jesus Christ, your dear Son, that you have graciously kept me this day. 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Let your holy angel be with me, that the wicked foe may have no power over me. Amen. 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

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God has the final say. God has the final say. God has the final say. That's it.

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And what we come to understand and know that even when it doesn't look good, it works for the good. To all those that are called according to his purpose, help me say,

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0: 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And sometimes, the soul doesn't get the notice.
1: It has a hole in it.
0: Due to things that's happened in the past, hurt, abuse, molestation. But we want to speak to you today and tell you that God wants to heal the hole in your soul. Some people's actions are not because their spirit is wrong, but it's because the past has left a hole in their soul. May this wisdom help you get over your past and remind you that God wants to heal the hole in your soul. I have my sister Andrea here. She's going to help me share this wisdom and tell

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So I'm speaking for all of you listening, starting here.

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Why can you shout when you know you're being rebuked and scorned? And I tell them, out of all I've been through, I still have joy.

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You want to look at your neighbor and scream at him and say, it's a yes for me.

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Scream at your neighbor and say, I'm still here. Tell your other neighbor, it's a yes for me. I know, scream at him, tell him, you don't know where he brought me from. You don't know where he brought me from.

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Feels like you're down for the last count. It ain't over. Feels like you cried your last tear. Not over. Not over. Not over. Not over. God has the final say. God has the final say. God has the final say. That sent you.

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they get worried now. And they went on back that day, Sunday morning. And they noticed that the old man still wasn't sitting in the corner.

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Baby, no more senior choir. No more young adult choir. No more inspirational choir. But I'm talking about when we get there, everybody's gonna get together. No more jealousy. No more hatred. No more envy.

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But every day will be something wrong. I better let this alone. 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

atmosphere. 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

0: He leads me beside still water. 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
0: Due to things that's happened in the past, hurt, abuse, molestation. But we want to speak to you today and tell you that God wants to heal the hole in your soul. Some people's actions are not because their spirit is wrong, but it's because the past has left a hole in their soul. May this wisdom help you get over your past and remind you that God wants to heal the hole in your soul.

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So I'm speaking for all of you listening, starting here.

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And I tell them, out of all I've been through, I still have joy.

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1: I love you, Lord. 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

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It's a yes for me. 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

0: 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Welcome back to the family. Welcome to the Love in Action broadcast with Pastor George Houston. Christ calls us to love with actions and in truth. So get ready, because something's good is about to happen in your life.
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0: good for you today. God's goodness and His mercy knows no end, and God desires to bless you. Well, today I want to begin a new series, and I am calling this new series, Will You Be Made Whole? It's a question, and it's actually a question that Jesus asked a lame man in John's Gospel, chapter 5. I want to share that story with you because it's really the basis for what I want to talk about to you. In John's Gospel, chapter 5, and I'm reading beginning at the very first verse of that fifth chapter. After this, there was a feast of the Jews, and Jesus went up to Jerusalem. Now there is in Jerusalem by the sheep gate a pool, which is called in Hebrew Bethesda, having five porches. In these lay a great multitude of sick people, blind, lame, paralyzed, waiting for the movement of the water. For an angel went down at a certain time into the pool and stirred the water. Then whoever stepped in first after the stirring of the water was made well of whatever disease he had. I just want to stop there. Now, I've heard some people say, this didn't really happen. This is just what the people supposed. It was like a superstitious thing. Well, I want to say something here. Regardless of whatever, if enough people believed it happened, that this place was like a hospital. You had all of these people who wanted a touch from God, who wanted to be made well. And the only thing that they knew that could help them and to get them was for them to try to be the first one in the water after the pool was stirred. Now, I believe it's just like it's written, but they had faith, and evidently they probably had some experiences with this one. So listen to, I'm going to continue in that fifth verse. It says, now a certain man was there who had an infirmity 38 years. So there's somebody there that has a condition for 38 years. Now, I would imagine this man had probably been around that pool enough times and often enough that he probably had some firsthand experiences that he could relate. So listen, Jesus is introduced to the man. When Jesus saw him lying there and knew that he had already been in that condition a long time, he said to him, do you want to be made well? That's the condition, that's the question that God is asking you. You may not be sick like that, but you may be in a condition where there's a lot of drama in your environment. You may have children that are taking you through fits. You may have a spouse and there is disharmony in your marriage. You may actually have a physical condition. I want you to know that Jesus Christ is the same yesterday and today and forever. And if God ever was a healer, he is a healer. Well, this particular man here, notice that Jesus is talking to him and Jesus asks this man a question. Jesus asks the man, do you want to be made whole? Now, that really sort of seems to me almost like a stupid question. Like Jesus, of course this man wants to be made whole. Here he is by the pool. He's 38 years in that condition, and he wants to be made whole. Jesus, why are you even saying that? But let's continue with the story here as we find it in John's Gospel, chapter 5. The sick man answered him, sir, I have no one to put me into the pool when the water is stirred up. But while I am coming, another steps down before me. Now see, the man, if you notice here, he didn't really answer Jesus' question. The man responded out of his what felt need and his desperation. The man, as far as he was concerned, if he just had someone that was able to help him to win the race to the pool, if he had someone that was able to help him to get into the pool first, then that would be the condition. So he says, I don't have anyone. He says, but when I'm coming down, somebody steps in before me. They get there before me. I'm not the first one. I've got a condition, but if I could just have somebody to help me in, I would be made whole. Again, Jesus asked the man a question. And notice, the man didn't answer. The man did not answer the question that Jesus was asking him. You know, I think a lot of times when God speaks to us, when he gives us a word, and the way that God speaks, I know sometimes, you know, we're expecting, you know, that we're going to hear a thundering voice. But the book of Job said that God speaks to us in a dream, in a vision of the night. Sometimes God speaks with us through circumstances. He'll bring us to a point where we'll be like David. The Bible says David perceived that God had made him king. Here he is king. He's a man that is writing psalms. He's a man that God is using mightily to deliver Israel. And it says it wasn't until he was made king, and then he perceived that this wasn't just something that people were doing. He perceived that it was God that had made him king. But it took him a while to come to that conclusion. It wasn't something that he just jumped up and said, oh man, God has done this for me. I know a lot of times we think God has said something or done something and we run and we miss God because we thought it was God, but it wasn't God. But now in David's case, God actually had said something and David was slow to absorb it. But now in this case of this man, Jesus has asked this man a question, and the man has not answered the question. I wonder, what is God asking you? Do you want to see your family whole? Do you want to see your marriage healed? Do you want to see your finances blessed? Do you want to have peace in your home? Do you want to experience a move of God in your life? And instead of us answering that, we're telling God what the problem is. It's the schools, it's the neighbors, it's my job, it's my spouse. We got a reason why we are not experiencing the kind of life that we want and that God wants us to have. We're not experiencing that. And when God talks to us about it, we don't even answer him. We are on to our problems. We're having a pity party. Woe is me. Oh God, if people would just do right, if they would just get off my back. And God is saying, do you want to be made well? Do you want to be made whole? Do you want to experience my blessing in your life? Now, I would venture to say this man really didn't know who he was talking to. This man probably thought he was talking to just a concerned citizen, just somebody that wanted to bestow a little benevolence on him, somebody that wanted to do him good, somebody that maybe if he could only convince them to go along with his plan, just hang out with me by this pool for so many hours, days, weeks, months, maybe years, but just hang out here with me until the water's stirring, and then I will be healed. And so we can do the same thing. We think it's God. We think this is how God's working. Now listen, again, I am not even talking about whether or not God was stirring the pool. Let's just say God was. So they know God is working that way. But God desires to do something new, something additional, something different in their life. But instead of them being plugged into what God desires to do, they're plugged into where God was working. I remember when I got saved, I used to hear a lot of some of the people that had went to the Azusa Street Revival. People would praise them and talk about how this person, they was at Azusa. And I mean, for me, when I got saved, Azusa was like, you know, 70 years before. So it was a long time before I was there. So, you know, them folks had to be, you know, pretty old to have been there. But yet, that was where their focus was upon. They were there. They were part of the Azusa Street Revival. And I say, hallelujah, thank God. But there was a long time since then. God doesn't want us looking back. He doesn't want us dwelling in the past. The Bible says, I do a new thing. Shall you not know it? God wants to do something new in your life. He doesn't want you to be camped in what he has done in the past. But now thank God, God is merciful. Because Jesus, he could have left that man there and said, man, this man missed it. Let me go on. But instead, the Bible said, Jesus said to him, rise, take up your bed and walk. And immediately the man was made well, took up his bed and walked. And that day was the Sabbath. Again, Jesus is getting in trouble with the Sabbath keepers because he's breaking the Sabbath. He's healing this man on the Sabbath day. But I want you to notice here, Jesus, he responded to the man's needs. He was merciful. But I want you to also notice here something, that there was a lot of people that was there. And it doesn't say that Jesus healed all of those people that were there. There was one man here that Jesus healed out of a multitude. What I'm saying is when God comes to you and he speaks to you, listen to what he's saying. Be open to that. He may want to do something new and something different in your life. Don't be so camped and so ingrained in what's in the past. Allow God to give you direction and guidance for today. I want to encourage you, spend some time each day just pondering and thinking about what has God said to you? Thinking about his words to you and responding to him when he questions you and asks you, do you want to be made whole?
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0: 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Christ calls us to love with actions and in truth. So get ready, because something's good is about to happen in your life.
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0: God is the force. It is what compelled Christ to come into the world. And the love of God is what is leading us to repentance. It's because of his love, because of his goodness. His mercies to us are new every day. Well, I want to continue today on a series that I'm calling Will You Be Made Whole? Will you be made whole? And it's a question. It's a question that Jesus asked a man that was lame in John's Gospel chapter 5. But it's a question that I believe God is asking us. And the reason why he questions us, the reason why he asks us that, is because sometimes we think we are doing everything that we need to be made whole, for our relationships to be whole, for our finances to be whole, for our physical health. Maybe we're going through something and we need a touch from God. We need God to touch it and make it whole. We know that if God does, we know that he has all power and all might, but yet sometimes it seems we're not experiencing the fullness of God. We're not experiencing the provisions of God. We're not experiencing the promises that God has said are yes and amen to us. And we know that it's impossible for God to lie. So we know that there's some kind of a dissonance here. We know that we are not totally connecting. And so God asks us the same thing that Jesus asked that man. Do you want to be made whole? Are you struggling in an area of your life? Are you failing to see the fullness and the goodness of God manifesting? Do you want to be made whole? Do you want to see your marriage made whole? Do you want to see your children walking in the promises that God has said? He said that the children are the heritage of the Lord and the fruit of your womb is a reward. Do you want to see that in your life? Well, if you do, then God has something to say unto you. I want to let you know that one of the things I think that keeps us from experiencing the goodness of the Lord is how we respond to the word of God. See, a lot of people, they think if God does it, then I'll have it. If God did something, then I will have it. Well, you know, just think about this. When we celebrate Juneteenth, we are actually celebrating not the freeing of the slaves, not when a law was passed that made slavery illegal in the United States for those that are not imprisoned. That's not what we're celebrating. We're celebrating the time when people actually came to an awareness of that, when they came to knowledge. So in other words, God can do something in our lives. He can have already done it. As far as he's concerned, it's all done. And we still have not appropriated it. We still have not received it as a present truth in our life. Just think about it. Jesus, when he was on the cross, he said, "It is finished." And he hung his head and he died. What was finished? Everything that was needed for us to be reconciled to God. He paid the price in full. So what does that mean? That means that everybody in the world is saved, right? Not really. Because the Bible says to as many as received him, to them he gave the power to become the sons of God. God so loved the world that he gave his only begotten son that whosoever believes in him will not perish. So I could actually say it like this. God so loved the world that he gave his only begotten son, but only those who believe will not perish. So just because God has done something doesn't mean that it is necessarily received by God. the people that is done for. And so when I'm asking, will you be made whole? I'm really asking, will you receive what God has for you? Will you allow God to do a work in you? And most of the time people will say, of course, I mean, that's a stupid question. Why wouldn't I? Well, if you know the story about the man in John's Gospel chapter 5, you know, Jesus asked that man and that man did not even respond to that. That man started telling him a sad sob story. Oh, Lord, I just don't have nobody. Nobody helps me. I just need somebody. And I want you to know that wasn't the question. The question was, do you want to be made whole? Jesus still had mercy upon the man. And he still allowed the man to receive. But here's what happened. I want you to hear this. If you read that story, Jesus gave the man a command. And I know some people say, well, if Jesus gave the man the command, then that means the man was healed. I want you to notice that. If you read it, you will see that the man was made whole as he responded to the word of God. In John's Gospel, chapter 5, let me read that verse for you. For those of you that maybe you're familiar with the story, you know what I'm saying. The Jesus said in John's Gospel, chapter 5, verse 8, rise, take up your bed, and walk. And it says, and immediately the man was made well, took up his bed, and walked. Now that man could have sat there and he could have struggled. He could have said, this man didn't hear anything that I just told him. I told him I need somebody to help me. I can't rise. I can't take up my bed. I can't walk. But when Jesus gives a command, there is power in his word because his word is alive. His word has the power to bring it to pass when we act on it. I give you another example. Jesus was in a boat. The disciples were in the boat and Jesus was walking on the water. And Peter said, Lord, if that is you, command me to come. Notice he told Jesus, if that's you, command me to come. I'll notice you if you command me to come. In other words, if you don't command me to come, then it's really not you. It must be something else. We must be seeing a ghost. Jesus said, come. And Peter got out of the boat and began walking on the water. Notice it didn't say Peter tried to walk on the water or Peter struggled. He was actually walking on the water. It was only when his attention wandered from the Christ, the Son of God, when his attention, his mind began looking at his circumstances, that he began to sink. And we likewise, when God gives us a word, as long as we have our focus upon Jesus, the word of God is alive, is powerful, is sharper than any two-edged sword, and it has the ability to bring to pass whatever God has said. But it's when we honor that. Now, I'm going to say this. Any of the other disciples in the boat could have said the same thing, but they didn't. And people around you may hear the same word and not have the same response as you. God doesn't call you to follow the crowd. He doesn't call you to be like the multitude when Jesus spoke to the man and said, rise, take up your bed and go your way. He could have said that to any of the other people, but he said it to one man. One man received healing. The rest did not. And so when God gives us not a suggestion, but a command, there is life in there. There's power. There is ability. And so I say all of that because I want you to think about the word of God that you got. I know a lot of times I would see people, they would want to go to a prophetic conference or a place where they feel like they got a pretty good chance of hearing a prophetic word. And they want that word to come to them and to speak to their situation. And so they go and they get a word. And then if you were to go back to them, you know, maybe weeks later, months later, and talk to them about the word, a lot of time they can't remember what the word was. They might know the subject matter or something about it, or, you know, part of what was said. But I want you to know, if it's a word of God, then you need to take a word of God serious. Because man does not live by bread alone, but by every word that proceeds out of the mouth of God. When God gives a command, there is authority and there is power. God speaks and it is done. Now, that I say that, but I say that at the same time, when the Lord Jesus spoke, not everyone believed. Jesus knew who did believe. And those that believed, to them, they received power. So when God's word is spoken to us, there has to be a response to the commands of God. If God speaks to us, and if we take his word lightly, if we do not esteem that word, then we will forget it. We won't take heed to it, or we'll think it's not a command, but a suggestion. I want you to know that Jesus said, all power in heaven and earth has been given unto me. And so his word that he speaks to us is the word of his power. There's power there to bring to pass whatever he speaks to us. The word of God is alive and it is powerful. So if God has said something to you, if he's spoken to your situation, if he's spoken to your circumstances, he has given you the ability to overcome in that area. So when he gives you a word, act on it, because his word gives you the ability. When he does it, it's immediately done. Forever his word is settled. And when you respond to what God has said, you will receive the promises of God that are yes and amen. But if God speaks a word, and if you are still waiting for something to happen after he spoke it, he's given a command, and you said, okay, once I see the results, then I'll do it. You know, God wants you to know that his word is alive. It is active. And as you respond to it, you will reap the benefit of it. And so I have to ask you again, do you want to be made whole? Do you want your situation whole? Then respond to the commands, to the words of God with faith, like God has already done it.
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0: 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Christ calls us to love with actions and in truth. So get ready, because something's good is about to happen in your life.
1: 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Welcome to the Love in Action broadcast. You know, the

0: all the demons in hell, all the oppositions that come against you cannot separate you from the love of God that is in Christ Jesus. It's there for you. God loves you. Well, I want to continue today talking about, will you be made whole? Will you be made whole? That's a question that Jesus asks. You know, the Bible says Jesus went about doing good and healing all that were oppressed of the devil, for God was with him. So when he comes to a man in John's Gospel chapter 5, he asks this man, will you be made whole? Do you want to get well? And God is asking the same thing to us. We know whatsoever things were written, they were written for our learning. They're there for our examples. So God is asking you, do you want to be made whole? Do you want to have the peace of God that passes all understanding? Do you want to have your relationships whole? Do you need a touch from God physically? You need him to make you whole? Do you need God to touch your finances, to make you whole in that area? Well, whatever the area of life that you maybe are experiencing brokenness, God is asking the question, do you want to be made whole? And you know, in your life, you are the gatekeeper. You are the one who will decide whether or not you are going to be made whole. You say, oh, no, no, it's God. I mean, it's God's choice. He decides. Jesus asked the man, do you want to be made whole? In other words, you have it in your power. If you know the story, you know the man began talking about how he didn't have anybody. I'm lacking. Well, if I only had somebody to help me in the water first. But I want you to know God's saying it's not dependent upon somebody else if you are going to be made whole. You have the power. It's not based upon who you were, your mom and your dad, the situation you were born in. None of that is going to determine whether or not you are made whole. Death and life are in the power of the tongue. You have the ability to either to agree with God or to disagree with God. When God says something, you can say yes and amen to it. Or you can say, but how should this be? That doesn't seem right. I mean, look at my situation. We can argue with God or we can agree with God. And when we take the word of God lightly, when we take it like it's some kind of myth, when we take it like it's a fantasy, when we lightly esteem it, we will not receive the promises of God that are yes and amen manifested in our life. God wants to be merciful to us, but at the same time, we know that he has exalted his word above all his name. His word is highly esteemed. And if we do not esteem the word of God, we will miss our blessing. We will miss our healing. We will miss the way that God has sent unto us to bless us. Now, I hear a lot of people, and they are in a situation where they're going through the motions. They're praying. They're going to church. They're doing all of these, if you would, rituals. But when it comes to the word of God, what they say and what the scriptures say don't line up. The scripture says one thing, and they say something that is contrary. Let me give you an example. They will hear about a condition, a sickness, and then God will impress upon their heart a particular scripture. Notice, I'm not just saying that they'll read it. I'm saying this is impressed upon. You know, sometimes I'll go through and I'm reading the scriptures and there's a lot, but other times it's just like one just jumps out to me. And that is the Holy Spirit getting our attention and bringing the word that we need to us for that particular situation and time to us. And when that word comes to me, I have a choice. Either I can receive it as a word from God that is spoken to me for my situation right there, or I can just say, that's just part of a volume of a book, and it means absolutely nothing regarding my situation and my circumstance. Now, you say, no, but nobody would do that. I promise you, people do it every day. The Bible says that he sent his word and healed them and delivered them from all their fears. So God wants to send his word into our lives. He wants to send his word into our situation. But oftentimes when his word comes, there is another word. There's another word that is already there. And the Bible calls it an idle word. Listen, Jesus says that every idle word man should give an account. Now, when we think about idle, the word idle means that it's not working. It's not productive. It's not producing the results that we would want. So there is a word that will bring forth the results that God has given unto us to accomplish during our time upon this planet. And there is a word that is contrary to that. It's like a weed, if you would. And it will oppose the word that God sent. And we have a choice which one will come forth from our heart. And I say from our heart because Jesus says from out of the heart, the abundance of the heart, the mouth speaks. So when I hear people speak, sooner or later, what is in their heart is going to come out. Some people try to conceal it. Some people try to mask it. Some people, they want to get something else there, but their heart is so full of unbelief and doubt and worry and fear that it can't help but come out. But when we have faith in the word of God, then the word of God will be in our hearts and in our mouth, and we'll speak it out. But every word that comes forth from us that is not in alignment and in agreement with what God says, it is an idle word. It is not producing the effect. And so if we want wholeness in our life, if we want the shalom of God, the well-being, the physical well-being, the spiritual well-being, the relational well-being, if we want to have the peace that God provides for us, if we want the health, if we want the provision, if we want to receive of what Christ has provided for us, then we have to align ourselves to what God says about our situation. But we have to keep asking ourselves, do I want to be made whole? Or do I want to not look like a fool to those around me? Now, if I say that, then what are people going to think about me? Now, I want you to understand, I'm not just talking about blabbing it and grabbing it. I'm talking about you being fully persuaded that what God has promised, God is able to do. If God spoke something to you, if he's given you a word, if he's given you a promise, then you should be able to stand on that. You should be able to rest on it because God upholds all things by the word of his power. His word is able to bring to pass whatever God says. And God wants you to have that word in your heart and in your mouth. I would say it like this: let every man be a liar, but let God be true. If God has said it, then you can stand on it, you can bank on it, you can put everything that you have into that word, because his word and his promises to you are yes and amen. He watches over his word to perform it. So if you then are experiencing lack, then what you have to do is you have to line yourself up with the word of God. I want you to know this. If God gives me a word about a situation, I can go and pray about that word. Lord, I'm praying, should I do what your word tells me to do? Lord, I'm praying, should I actually respond to your word? Should I do what your word is telling me to do? That's a foolish, that's a wasted prayer. That's a wasted prayer. You don't have to go to God and ask God if you should do what he told you to do. When God gives you a word, you need to accept it. You need to receive with meekness the engrafted word that is able to bring sozo, salvation, wholeness to your life. You need to receive the word of God as a gift from him, as something that can dominate your circumstances instead of having your circumstances dominate you. So I want you to know, though, that the opposite of everything that God has promised you, of everything that God has given you, is an idle word. Now, and the reason why I say that, I want you to listen to what Jesus says about this, and he's talking about this in Matthew's gospel, and it's in the 12th chapter, and he's actually responding, you know, that he had cast out demons, and people were actually saying he's casting out demons by Beelzebub, by the prince of the demons. He's actually using the power of Satan to cast out Satan. So it's amazing that here Jesus, the Son of God, is working, and they're attributing what he's doing to the devil. And Jesus says, you can't do that. You can't enter to a strong man's house and spoil him, take his goods, unless you first bind the strong man. And then he goes on, he says, whoever is not with me is against me. In other words, if I got a word out there and I'm saying this and you are coming and you are trying to deny and to neglect and oppose what I'm saying, then you are doing the works of Satan. And then he goes into, he says, therefore I say unto you, every sin and blasphemy will be forgiven, but to speak against the Holy Spirit would not be, and anyone who speaks a word against the Son of Man, it will be forgiven. You either make the tree good and its fruit good, or you make the tree corrupt and its fruit corrupt. And every idle word, when you are speaking these words that are opposed to God, they are idle word. They are destructive. They are unproductive in bringing to pass what you want. So again, I have to ask you, are you going to do what God says? Do you want to be made whole?
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Live in Action broadcast with Pastor George Houston. Christ calls us to love with actions and in truth. So get ready, because something's good is about to happen in your life.

welcome. We are so glad you're here today. And the word of the Lord to you today is, the Lord hath appeared of old unto me, saying, yea, I have loved you with an everlasting love. Therefore, with loving kindness have I drawn you unto me. I want to encourage you, don't receive the word of God in vain. The Lord has a word for his people, and it is spoken in love, but it is at times a word of correction, and at other times a word of direction. Receive the word of the Lord as it was sent, as a act of his love towards you. Well, today I want to continue talking about, will you be made whole? And that really, again, I know it sounds like, of course, anybody that is not whole wants to be made whole. Well, you know, if you really think about it, when people are addicted, when they have certain behaviors,

He wants us to take a look at our environment. He wants us to take a look at our situation. He wants us to see, am I being complicit in the situation that I say I want deliverance from? So if you today are in a situation and you need a touch from God, you need God to bring healing to your physical body, I want you to know that God is a healer. If you are in a situation and your life is just in turmoil, I want you to know that Jesus is the Prince of Peace. And if your relationships are on the rocks, on the turmoil, if you don't know if your marriage is going to survive, if you don't know about your kids, are they going to respond in obedience? Are you going to ever see them in a situation that they are not out there doing the works of the devil or letting the devil run over them in their life? If you want to see wholeness in your life, if you want to see wholeness in your relationship, if you want to see wholeness in your finances, in the different situations of your life, if that's what you want, then God is saying, I got a word for you, but I'm asking you this question. Do you want wholeness? Because I want you to see the whole situation, that it is God's desire to bring wholeness, but you have to be a willing partner, a willing participant of that. And I could go on and on. I know people say, well, you know, that just doesn't seem right. But the example I've been using, that was the question, do you want to be made whole, was the question Jesus asked in John's Gospel, chapter 5. He was talking to a man that had been a lame for 38 years, and he was waiting for the moving of the water. He had a plan of how he could be made whole, but it wasn't working. If you are like that woman that spent all she had on doctors and still couldn't get healed, if you've been the one, you're reading the books, you're going from this place to that place and you want to be made whole and you're still not finding it, you're not finding peace, you're not finding what you desire, I want you to know that Jesus has exactly what you need. And in his mercy, even though the man did not respond to what Jesus said, the man responded out of his lack, out of his need, out of his perceived method of how that could come to pass. But Jesus still spoke to the man. He gave the man a word. I want you to know that God has a word for you. But if you go back and if you read the story in Genesis, when God gave Adam a command, and then Adam broke it. You know, I used to wonder, like, well, why didn't, before Adam got ready to do it, why didn't God just intervene? Why wouldn't he just step in? Why wouldn't he just say, hey, listen, I know I told Adam what to do, but he's about to blow it. These are some really serious consequences. I'm just going to step in here, and I'm not going to let that serpent deceive him, or actually deceive his wife. And I'm not going to let Adam do something that is going to be so harmful and so destructive. You know, if you really look at it, God could have gave him a second warning and a third and a fourth, but he didn't. God speaks to us one time. And sometimes there are situations in our lives, in our hearts, that God has given us a word. Sometimes it's years before God gives us a word, and we decide in our own hearts if we are going to obey the word of God or not. Sometimes we will promote something else. There'll be another scripture, another verse, or something else. Even though God has spoken to us and given us a word on that situation, we'll find something else that we can use to keep from obeying or from trusting God in that particular area. No, I had a friend, and he had kids when he was older. And I watched how he raised his kids. He raised them different than what I raised my kids. Because I would tell my kids to do something more than once. You know, you tell the kids, you guys better stop whatever, jumping on that bed or slamming that door or doing whatever you're doing. And I would tell them more than one time. But
He told his

0: son or his daughter one time. And if they act like they were going to do it again, he would just look over at them. And that look all by itself was served as a reminder. He did not tell them again. He told them one time. And I know we probably, many of us parents, you probably, there may be some like my friend who did that, who raised their kids like that. But I think there's probably a lot more like me. You know, we used to say it like this: if I told you once, I told you 1,000 times not to do that. Well, God is not going to tell us the same thing 1,000 times. He speaks. And he wants the word that he has spoken to be ingrained in our mind, in our hearts. And so today, I guess I would ask you, what's the last thing that you know God has spoken to you about this particular area? And by speaking, I don't mean like you necessarily heard a voice through the cloud, you know, rumble like thunder saying that. No, it might have been just sometime like a light went on. Like you got this is what God is saying about this. This is the word of God. This is something that God is impressing upon me. And it was impressed upon you to such a degree that you knew this was God. When's the last time that you've gotten a word from God about your situation? It might be about your relationship. It might be about maybe your finances. It might be about your health. You know, I find that if God tells me to do something, if he impresses upon me to do something and I don't do it, then when I start sowing for not obeying him, I can't just ask him to intervene, or I should say, I can't expect him to intervene. I could ask him. I could pray. I could say, oh God, I know I didn't do what you said, but just help me here. That's what Israel did. And at times, God will be merciful to them. But there was many times he let them reap what they had sown. He allowed them even to go into idolatry, to go into captivity, because they were disobedient. They did not do what he said. So when God gives us a word, when he speaks to us and he says, I want you to forgive, And we are still carrying that unforgiveness in our heart, and he has spoken unto us, we cannot expect, or we should not expect, that God is going to violate who he is. He's given us instruction. He's given us his word. It is the word of a king. It is law. It is to be obeyed. It is to be highly valued. And if we are just going to treat that like this is the word of any Tom, Dick, and Harry, and we're not going to obey it, we should not expect to see the provisions, the promises, and the power of God manifested in our situation. But I want you to know at the same time, when you do, when you are obedient, when you are allowing that word of God, God told you, and you saying, Lord, I'm standing on you. At your word, this is what I'm going to do. Then all of heaven backs you. God watches over his word to perform it. And I see so many people, and they think they're asking God for a new word. They're asking God to give them new direction. And he's saying, I gave you a word. I gave you direction, but you have not done what I told you to do. You have not kept the word that I've given unto you. So today I want to ask you, if that's where you're at, if you're asking God for wellness, if you're asking him for a touch physically, or to touch your finances, your relationship, if you are asking God to move in your situation and your circumstances, and you get to your prayer and that comes to your mind, I want you to know, get right with God first. Commit yourself unto him, to obey him. And you will see that all of his power, all of his grace will be forthcoming to you in that situation. But if you know in your heart of hearts that you are not doing that which God spoke to you about, then I want to say, don't expect anything. And here's the real thing. If this is something that you prayed about for a while, if this is something that you've been going through for a while, then you need to really probably just spend some time and just say, God, I believe you've probably spoken to me about this, but in all honesty, I don't recall it. Oh, Lord, would you bring your word to my remembrance? Would you help me to know what you said so I can be a doer of your word, so I can apply it? Oh, Lord, teach me your word and I will obey it with my whole heart. Help me to understand what I need to do in this situation that you've already said. And I want you to know that's what the Holy Spirit is there for. Jesus said that he will bring to your remembrance whatsoever he has said unto you. So you can call upon the name of the Lord with confidence that he will do exceeding abundantly above all that we can ask or think. He will answer your prayer. But the question is, do you want to be made whole?
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It's a yes for me. Come on, look at your neighbor and tell him it's a yes for me. You want to look at your neighbor and scream.

somebody how good he's been. Scream at your neighbor, say, I'm still here. Tell your other neighbor, it's a yes for me. You don't know like I know. Scream at him. Tell him you don't know where he brought me from. You don't know where he brought me from.

Somebody says, Scott, how can you rejoice in the time of trouble? Why can you shout when you know you're being rebuked and scorned? And I tell them, out of all I've been through, I still have joy.

A suit, as in clothing, is like a matching team for your body. A jacket and trousers cut from the same cloth, designed to speak the same visual language. It's basically the armor of modern formality, tailored to say, I showed up and I meant it. So what kind of suit are you? Are you that rat-tattered suit that is stuck on the closet floor? Are you that suit that was your pride and joy because every time you put it on, you felt like Superman? Or are you that suit you have to put under a light and look very close to determine whether it's black or blue, the suit of self-doubt? Are you that suit that gets passed around to every relative? Are you that suit that's cheap and can be purchased at any thrift store? Are you that relaxed fit suit easily worn but tough around the edges? Or are you that magnificent suit that catches the attention of others and inspires them to buy that very same design? Would it be appropriate to suggest that life choices create the opportunity to become who we think we are? And does our belief reveal the essence of who we wish we could be? Or do our spirits cry out to express who we truly are? We fear or resist opening up to what is real. Trust the process, the paths, the ideas and dreams you believe in, and give yourself that opportunity. Like nature never fails, we should not fail ourselves. Like the air we breathe, the water we drink, the ground we walk on, we are connected to the environment. Truth is the investment of being honest and authentic with yourself. No integrity without comparison. Believe in your creativity. Express joy through the passion of living your life by your own design. Say, this is the life I choose to live. And if you don't agree, then change it. Know that your spirit, your personality, and characteristics of who you are will supply the demand. Use your imagination and creativity as the ambassador of the many possibilities and the environment as the stimulus to which you build on. Despite the environment you grew up in, break those containers of your uncertain environment. Use your environment to change your environment. Reinvent the environment to live the life you dream of. With change of your environment will be the change of your behavior. Generations will then continue to thrive, thus creating a productive future. Now ask, how would one make his own suit? Just like there are many patterns in making a suit, there are vehicles, variables of life which created you. First things first, you must have a pattern. There must be fabric. Now, how do you determine which fabric is best for you? You have some fabric that is inexpensive and others that are high quality. There are fabrics that are natural and some that are synthetic. The next step would be to measure yourself, like the circumference of your chest and the length of your sleeve. There's going to be cutting and pinning and stitching and fitting and sewing in hopes that the end product will be exactly what you envisioned. Let's imagine that we are beginners in creating this ensemble, but I promise you that the first suit will look nothing like the 100th suit you were to create. And some projects you may even fall short of material or miss a few stitches or miss buttons or even miscalculate the length. You may even finish the suit and not like how it fits or looks on you. We should therefore look at our life patterns from which we began, then go back and study to determine which step we could have done better. When we determine what prevented us from creating that profound suit we once envisioned, we can therefore correct and recreate to satisfy what we want. But we have to have the desire, the vision, and the courage to not give up, but to reinvent something that is most important of the fabric of who we are. Let's talk about Brian's box. Brian looked forward to eating lunch every day because of his snacks. His father would slip his favorite goodies just before the school bus arrived. Each day, he would enjoy the moment he could indulge in eating them. One day, Brian's father told him that he would be going away for 2 weeks. That meant he would have to eat what his mother packed in his box. While Brian waited for the bus, he expressed to his neighbor, Tiffany, he didn't care for what his mother placed in his box. After she showed him what her mother prepared for her, he then asked if they could swap. She replied, sure. What I enjoy most is what my mother makes for me when I get home from school. So every morning before school, he traded his lunchbox with Tiffany. She asked one day,
Why don't you like what your mother packs for you? He said, sometimes it's okay, but I like what is in your box more. So after 2 weeks, Brian was glad to see his father return. He was delighted his father was preparing his lunch once again. Ultimately, Brian told Tiffany he would no longer be trading with her. Tiffany says, that's fine, because now my mother packs what was in your lunchbox. Tiffany showed him the same snacks his father often placed in his box. Brian said, those are the snacks that I love to eat. How did you know? Tiffany replied, I've been eating them for the past 2 weeks from your lunchbox. Coincidentally, Brian's mother knew of his father's packing particular goodies and continued to include them with his lunch while he was away. Due to Brian focusing on Tiffany's box, he fell short of seeing what was in his own, so much so that he did not even consider checking his box before giving it to Tiffany, because he believed what she had was much better. Little did he know, the very same snacks he loved were being enjoyed by someone else. He failed to pay attention to his own box. If he had focused on his box, he would have surely been able to continue to enjoy his favorite snacks. Hence, pay attention to your own box and stop focusing on what's in someone else's. You may very well be missing out on what's good for you. I have often heard the phrase, life is a funny old dog. It suggests that when you think things are done and over with, regards to the lessons of life, something new can arise from anywhere. Life teaches us that there is more to it than what we can imagine. We can even draw from the movie Forrest Gump when he says, life is like a box of chocolates. You never know what you're going to get. But come to think of it, it almost mimics what it's like when we were children wondering what's in that box or what's behind that closed door. Curiosity. It's the excitement of not knowing that should draw us in, and that's how it should be throughout life. It doesn't suit me well to believe that the intended purpose of life is to be weary or to be sad or to be angry or confused. It should be somewhat of a mysterious, exciting experience, something that we should look forward to because its rewards will be greater than what we can ever ask for. Ain't it fun when the world doesn't cater to us? Ain't it fun when we have to figure things out for ourselves? And ain't it fun when we are put through obstacles just to figure it out? Should we have those sentiments of life processes? Our life is a collaboration of who we are, and there's no mistake involved in that journey. Their choices, their tasks, and their discoveries and beliefs that any one of us may choose to uphold within our lives. So what's the significance? What is the purpose of when we're young and the many times we failed to tie our shoes, or when we didn't understand how flowers grew or why winters were so cold? We were a product of our environment. We therefore learned who we are through our parents, siblings, neighbors, our community, teachers, through songs, movies, and listening to the stories of others, how people interact with one another. We learn through the things we witness, what we were taught and experienced ourselves. It's the joy in knowing that everything experienced created many moments. It's the excitement because what was experienced supported the creation of a person of integrity, honor, joy, intelligence, a person of love and peace. There are many stories that can be told which will give an idea of where someone comes from and what it's like to be who they are. But more importantly, there are stories we wait to experience or await its creation. It's the journey of getting there and the discovery of where you're going. Throughout life, there is an embarking of many experiences, some of which can create resistance with progress. Once you realize how the past affects your direction, you might begin to look into the past to resolve anything that can prevent you from living the life you want to live. Go back and identify the circumstances that created the resistance, that created the anger, the doubt, that ultimately created the obstacles. Change it, then go back to the future. This is the story of the bagger. Mason often took pride in maintaining his yard, especially during the fall season. To him, it was solace as well as rewarding when others admired his efforts. Also during the season, he would complain to his neighbor regarding the deciduous tree that covered his yard with its leaves.
Although it was beautiful, it covered most of Macy's driveway and would often cause a tracking mess leading into his house and vehicle. Macy suggested to his neighbor to purchase a lawn bagger to collect the leaves, especially after it rained. His neighbor listened to his suggestion and stated he enjoys raking his leaves and also mentioned the nuts that fell from Macy's tree onto his yard. Macy became more and more agitated by what he perceived as an eyesore. He would complain to his wife that instead of his neighbor spending money on replacing his driveway or building another garage, he should invest in a bagger to collect the leaves that fall onto his yard. He says, "I'm sure he can afford it when he buys a new car for each of his children," Macy would often say. Macy continued to see his neighbor once a week in the early morning raking leaves. Instead of Macy speaking to his neighbor any further, he decided to buy a bagger. So without delay, every morning Macy collected the leaves that fell onto his yard along with the leaves that fell onto his neighbor's yard. Other neighbors would walk by admiring the nicely maintained yards, and Macy would often tell them it was as a result of him buying a bagger. He also mentioned to the neighbor that lived adjacent to his house that he prefers bagging his neighbor's leaves rather than it blowing onto his yard. But one day while he was walking his dog, he partially overheard a few neighbors discussing how messy another neighbor's yard became because of the squirrels that rummaged through their bin. It had gotten so out of hand that it was discussed at their association meeting. Macy chuckled and expressed to them before they departed with haste that he emphasized with that neighbor because he had to constantly mention to his neighbor how the leaves from his tree became a nuisance. Once Macy reached his home, he saw his neighbor's son, Jason, and waved, but he drove away without a single hello. Then he saw his neighbor's wife. She merely smirked as she walked up the driveway. Macy then thought his neighbor wasn't so pleased with him using his bagger to collect the leaves in their yard. As he removed a yellow notice attached to his door, placing it in the garbage, he stated, "Some people don't appreciate a helping hand these days. I think I should address this tonight during our association meeting along with the excessive notifications that are placed on our doors." The meeting was almost over when Macy walked in. Before he could speak, Jason walked in and approached the microphone. He said, "For the most part, there are residents that take pride in maintaining their yard. However, some of our fellow residents have focused so much on the upkeep of their neighbor's yard, they fell short of maintaining their own. My mother would complain every year about the squirrels that overpowered her shed, hoarding nuts and straw during the fall season." He then looked at Macy and said, "You bought a bagger to collect the leaves that fell on your lawn from my parents' tree. However, you failed to properly bag the nuts that fell from the tree in your backyard. As a result, squirrels huddled and hoarded in his parents' backyard, causing destruction to their shed. We have sent you notices and mentioned it during other meetings you failed to attend. So do us a favor and take a better effort in bagging the nuts that fall from your tree as opposed to bagging the harmless leaves that fell from my parents' tree. When you are an observer, you see what's happening to others and all around you. But when you are fragmented, you only see what's happening to you. Sometimes we focus solely on what affects us and fail to realize how we affect others. And this can be as a result of the environment which we come from, the environment which preceded our adulthood that ultimately constructed our perception of how we see ourselves and others. However, we are not limited to our surroundings or the influences of our previous experiences. When we condition ourselves to being the byproduct of unfavorable personal encounters, we judge others. We focus on what others possess. We disrespect others. We condemn others. We compare ourselves to others. And we fail to properly assist others. We do so by default because some of us cannot see beyond our misperceptions of others, our jealousy of others, or our failed attempts of obtaining what we wish we had. And as a result, we begin to treat people according to how we have failed ourselves.
themselves. Don't be a representative of treating others according to what they own that you wish you had, or treating people according to the assumptions of others, or treating people according to the limitations that you place on yourself, or judge others harshly when they exceed your own limitations. Macy judged his neighbor instead of understanding why he preferred to rake the leaves. Macy made choices according to how the leaves affected him and overlooked how his nut tree became bothersome to his neighbor. His misperceived notions regarding his neighbor became the fuel to his desire to compete rather than accepting the leaves from a tree that nature merely provided. Utilize opportunities to bring forth goodwill to your neighbor regardless of his worldly possessions. Then you will begin to see that you were the only opposing factor that prevented you from obtaining your own desires. Thank you for tuning in. If you would like to leave comments, please do so by contacting WMKM or by email thequestionwithbella@gmail.com or Instagram @thequestionwithbella. 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
2: 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I'm excited to be here, and I hope you are as well. 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As I tell you every week, know your agent, know your coverage, know that you're protected. Because life can change without warning. And when life changes, you deserve more than a policy sitting in a drawer. You deserve an advocate who will listen, educate, guide, explain, and stand by you. That is why the Protection Report exists. We are here to talk about the Protection Report or protection before the emergency, not merely after it. Over the last several weeks, we've been building something together. We talked about fortifying the wall. Then we talked about mobilizing the wall. And today, we're going to confront the part of the wall that people don't always want to talk about. The opening, the crack, the unfinished section, the weakness that we keep saying we'll deal with later. Today's message is vulnerability. Never again. I'm going to say that again. The message today is about vulnerability and saying never again. And before today's program ends, I want you to be able to say, I will no longer continue to be vulnerable. I will not allow past mistakes to become my future reality. Today, I accept the challenge. And today, I am ready to move forward. So let's talk about it. How did we get here? A few weeks ago, we talked about the importance of fortifying the wall, because a wall exists for one reason: to protect what's behind it. Your family, your home, your income, your business, your assets, retirement, your dreams, legacy. But then I challenge you with another question. What good is to have all the materials to build the wall if you never actually build it? And that's why last week we talked about mobilizing the wall. Taking the blueprint and turning it into action, because information without implementation doesn't protect anyone. Good intentions don't pay a mortgage. Good intentions don't replace an income. Good intentions don't fund a child's education. Good intentions don't settle a debt. And good intentions don't create a death benefit. At some point, you have to move. And today, we're taking the conversation one step further. Because maybe you've heard everything I've said over the last few weeks. Maybe you agree. Maybe you've told yourself, Calvin is right. I need to do something. But you still haven't done it. And that is why today's conversation begins. Our word of the day is vulnerability. Vulnerability is a weakness, exposure, or opening that becomes dangerous when pressure is applied. And here's what makes vulnerability so dangerous. It often looks harmless while everything is going well. When the paycheck is coming in, when everyone is healthy, when both spouses are working, when the business is operating, when the mortgage is getting paid, when the children are doing well, when life feels normal, we begin to believe that normal is permanent and normal whispers something dangerous. You've got time. You've got time to get the life insurance policy. You got time to increase your coverage. You got time to date your beneficiaries. You got time to create the will. You got time to reveal your retirement. You got time to look at the disability protection. You got time to sit down with your agent. You've got time until suddenly you don't. Here's our quote of the day. The pain of preparation is temporary. The pain of regret can last a lifetime. Preparation can be uncomfortable. It may require paperwork. It may require looking at your finances. It may require answering different questions. It may require admitting, I don't have enough. But that discomfort is temporary. Regret is different. Regret can follow you for years. So let's talk about a loss. I want to slow down here today because this is simply an insurance conversation. This is a human conversation. Somebody listening to me right now knows that loss, know what loss feels like. You've lost somebody, you lost a mother, a father, a spouse, a brother, a sister, a grandparent, a friend, or even a child. And anybody who has experienced real loss understands something, that there are moments you never forget. That phone call, the knock on the door, the emergency room, the hospital hallway, the doctor walking towards you, the silence, the funeral home, the church, cemetery, the flowers, the people saying, I'm sorry for your loss, and then everybody goes home. That's when another part of the grief begins, because eventually the flowers stop coming, the phone stops ringing, everybody goes back to their lives, but yours has changed. You walked into the house and something feels different. You see the clothes, their shoes, the favorite chair. You see their name in your contacts. Maybe for a moment you reach for the phone to call them. Then you remember you can't. That is grief. And grief is heavy enough by itself. A grieving family should not have to experience financial devastation at the same time. One loss is enough. I want to talk about the empty chair. Picture a family around the dinner table. Your mom, your dad, the two children, four chairs. Dad works, mom works. Together, their income pays the mortgage, the utilities, the car payments, groceries, school activities, vacations. Everything is working. Dad has thought about getting additional life insurance. He even said, I need to take care of that. But there's always something happening. Work gets busy. One of the kids has practice. There's a birthday. There's a Christmas. There's a vacation. Something breaks around the house. And he keeps saying, I'll do it next month. One evening, the phone rings. There's been an accident. Dad isn't coming home. Now imagine that same dinner table, four chairs, but only three people. Mom is grieving, the children are grieving, and somewhere between planning the funeral and trying to explain death to her children, another set of questions begin. Can I afford this house? How long can I pay the mortgage? Can I keep the children in the same school? What happens to college? How do I replace his income? Can I afford child care? What debts did we have? Where are all the documents? Did he have insurance through work? How much? Who do I call? And then somebody remembers he kept saying he was going to take care of it. That is vulnerability. Not because he didn't love his family. He loved them. Not because he didn't care. He cared deeply. But because he believed he had more time. Never again. And this is where I want today's message to become personable. Maybe you've seen this already. Maybe somebody in your family died without adequate protection. Maybe relatives had to collect money. Maybe somebody started a GoFundMe, which I call a God GodFundMe, because you go back to the people that are in the church to now solicit their assistance to help pay for a funeral that your family should have already taken care of. that goes back to the point, I will take care of this. Maybe family members had to borrow money for the funeral. Maybe a widow or widower struggled afterward. Maybe a home was lost. Maybe a retirement account was empty. Maybe relatives had to raise children they weren't financially prepared to raise. Maybe you were one of those children, and perhaps you remember watching the adults around you struggle. I don't want you carrying that memory as shame. I want you to use it as wisdom. I want you to say, never again. Never again will I allow procrastination to determine my family's financial future. Never again will I allow discomfort to stop me from having the conversation. Never again I will assume tomorrow belongs to me. Never again I will make the mistake being busy for being prepared. Never again will I leave the people I love vulnerable simply because I did not want to deal with the something today. And here's the declaration. I will not allow past mistakes to become my future reality. One more time. I will not allow past mistakes to become my future reality. That's where change begins. Inaction is still action. I want you to hear this very clearly. Inaction is still a decision. When you know you need protection and do nothing, you made a decision. When you know your policy hasn't been reviewed in 10 years and did nothing and do nothing, you made a decision. When you know your income supports your household and you don't protect it, you made a decision. When you know your beneficiaries aren't up to date and you didn't fix them, you made a decision. You don't want someone to transition in your life and then on the policy, the person that was not supposed to be there is there, and now the money has gone to the wrong person. When you know you don't have enough life insurance and continue to postpone it, you made a decision. That's why I say inaction is action disguised as delay. And procrastination. Procrastination is vulnerability with a future date attached to it. That's powerful because we sometimes think that procrastination means we haven't decided yet. That's not true. Doing nothing is a decision to leave things exactly as they are. And sometimes the people who ultimately pay the price for our inaction are not us. It's the people we leave behind. Let's bring the last three messages together. Fortify, mobilize, identify. Step one, fortify your wall. We identified the three major areas of protection: life, income, property, liability, legacy. Ask yourself, what am I protecting? Who depends on me? What would happen if I'm no longer able to do what I'm doing today? Step two, mobilize the wall. Put the plan in action. Don't simply collect information. Don't simply get a quote. Don't simply say, that sounds good. Do something. A blueprint isn't a building. A grocery list isn't dinner. A gym membership isn't fitness. And an insurance quote isn't protection. You have to implement the plan. Identify the vulnerability. This is step three. Now inspect the wall. Where is the weakness? If something happened tonight, where would your family feel the financial pressure first? Would it be your income, the mortgage, the debt, the funeral expenses, child care, education, business obligations, health care expenses, retirement, legal liability? Ask, where am I vulnerable? Because once you identify the opening, you can begin closing it. The five vulnerability questions that I want to ask today. Question one, if I died tonight, how long could my household maintain its current standard of living? A week, a month, 6 months, a year? Think about it. Two, if I became sick or injured and couldn't work for 6 months, what replaces my paycheck? not what pays for my medical bill, what replaces the income. That's different. Three, if I caused a serious accident and somebody sued me, would my current liability coverage adequately protect my assets, my house, my savings, my income, my investments, my business? Ask the question. Question four, if my home suffered a major loss, do I actually understand what my policy covers? Not, I have homeowners insurance. What does it cover? What are the deductibles? What are the exclusions? Do you have enough coverage? Question five, if something happened to me, would my family know exactly what to do? Who is your agent? Where are the documents? Who are the beneficiaries? Where are the accounts? What insurance exists? Who should they call? That's part of the protection too. And now I want to hear from you. This is the Protection Report, and today's conversation is Vulnerability Never Again. If you got a question about protection, life insurance, coverage, your protection portfolio, or maybe something I've said today connected with you personally, I want you to call this number, 313-871-9656. Again, 313-871-9656. Let's talk about it. Maybe one of your questions is, Calvin, how do I know if I have enough life insurance? Maybe it's, I already have insurance through work. Do I need another policy? Maybe you're asking, how often should I review my coverage? Maybe your family doesn't want to talk about life insurance at all. Maybe you've experienced a loss and it changed how you think about protection. Or maybe you're simply saying, Calvin, I know I've procrastinated. Where do I start? Call me. 313-871-9656. And if you don't reach me here right now, you can contact me at 248-835-8000. So, and then we can talk about it. So, I want to start with some of these questions. What would you do if you don't make it home tonight? What would be your first step? How would your family be able to handle that? Well, there's no calls coming in. So if the phone, everybody has intentions. I intend to start saving. I intend to exercise. I intend to create a will. I intend to get a life insurance. I intend to review my coverage. I intend to get an agent. But intentions do not create results by themselves. There is a distance between knowing and doing, and the distance is called action. Think about something as simple as a seatbelt. We don't put a seatbelt on because we expect to crash. We put it on because we understand that a crash is possible. We don't install smoke detectors because we expect the house to catch fire tonight. We install them because the consequences of being unprepared are too great. We do not lock the doors because we expect somebody to break in. We lock them because protection makes sense. It looks like we have a caller coming in.
3: Yeah, so I'll read you the caller's question. So it is, she recently experienced a great loss in her family, and it really opened her eyes to the importance of life insurance. She wants to know, she wants to make sure both are protected. But one of those people who just doesn't want to talk about it. So if she was listening to you right now, or if he was, because she's speaking for someone else, if he was listening right now, what would you say to him and to let others like him know and to help them understand why having life insurance is so important and vital for them, or us all, actually?
2: Thanks for the question. Oftentimes, a lot of people don't want to talk about insurance is because they think it's going to happen to them, or not talking about it means that it's not going to happen. Every day in society, we have literally hundreds of thousands of people dying every day. No one knows the day, the hour, or the time. So what I would ask him is that, why is it that you don't want to talk about? And I think the biggest question that people don't want to talk about it, they don't have someone to talk about it to. They don't know someone that they can go to directly and say, hey, let's talk about it. Last week, I had a guy contact me off of Facebook, and he was looking for a policy. I don't know this guy. He friended me, and then he asked me, could we talk? And he said it had been on his mind for a very, very long time. And then he did not want to get insurance or talk about it in the past. And then all of a sudden, something triggered him. He said, you know what? I'm turning 46. And if I don't do it now, then when will I do it? Because you have to remember, the older you are, it's going to cost you more. The younger you are, it's going to cost you less. And then in the middle of all of that, if you have any health concerns, it's that it's going to even cost more. So I would ask Tim, if you don't want to talk about it, hey, find someone, or you can give him my number or contact me at the Calvin Carey Agency. And I would love to talk to him about it. It doesn't cost anything, but the reality is that I'm sure he has loved ones that he wants to protect, and he does not want to leave them behind or stranded. And I hope that answers your questions. And then if you want to get a little more specific, please contact me at 248-835-8000.
3: So for the next caller's question, what should a family do to make sure their policies remain affordable and active long term? And what are the most common mistakes that causes families to lose coverage or pay more than necessary?
2: Read the first question.
3: Yes, sorry about that. So the first question is, what should a family do to make sure their policies remain affordable and active long term?
2: So the one of our, the banner that we carry is know your agent, know your coverage, know that you're protected. Having an agent will help you understand where your insurance coverages are, the amount that you're paying, and keeping your policy.

0: What are the most common mistakes that causes families to lose coverage or pay more than necessary?
1: The most common mistakes is people don't pay their premium. That's why they lose coverage, because that premium or that expense or bill goes up under the radar. And when there's a financial crisis or a crunch, the first thing to go is your policy, you know, the payment for that monthly policy. And sometimes when we have a whole life policy, or where we have a policy with cash value in it, the cash value can pay for that policy for the next few months until you get back on track. And the last part of that question was?
0: Okay, so the last part is what causes families to pay more than necessary?
1: Well, you cannot pay more, because insurance policies are predicated on your age and your health. And what you want to do is have an adequate policy. And again, that's why you really need to sit down with an agent to really explore and understand all the nuances of policies and what you're paying for, and how to increase or decrease, or how to do a one-time pay and you don't have to pay for the rest of your life for the term of that policy. So again, some of those questions really need to be evaluated, and I'll be more than happy to sit down and have a conversation over the phone, in person, or on Zoom.
0: So the last question is, a lot of people say, I'm healthy, I'm still young, I have plenty of time to think about life insurance. What would you say to someone who keeps putting it off because they don't believe they need it right now?
1: Well, they can ask themselves how many of their family or friends that have transitioned at their age, how many people they know that were 15, 20, 25, 30 years old that has passed. Did they have insurance? Did they have more time to think about it? So life waits on no one, and it's certainly not waiting on you. Life insurance is not about a death benefit. It's a living benefit, meaning that it is your first investment that you can make in your life. It's the first investment you can make in your life. When you pay for life insurance, depending on what type of insurance that you have, you can start to build equity in a policy. And that policy can begin to help you invest, pay for college, pay for a new car, buy a home. These are some of the benefits that a policy has. It does more than just pay the death benefit. And those are the things that people don't really know about policies. It's not just a $50,000, $100,000 death benefit. It could be a lifetime of building your family's legacy. And there are several people that have built businesses and paid for college because of investing in a life policy, because it's not just a death benefit, it's a living benefit.
0: All right, thank you so much. I just want to ask, I know this, I said the last one was the last question, but this is the very last question. What is is there a preferred age to begin a life policy to get started for someone?
1: The preferred age is day one, when you are born. Just think about you, your son, your daughter, or yourself have a child. You can start a policy then, that which won't cost you anything. Think about paying $10 a month for a policy, a newborn, and what that looks like over 20 years and the accumulation.

ablation. So the answer to your question is day one. I recently just became a granddad, and this week I am getting my newborn grandson a policy, and he will have that policy until he's 18 years old, and then just think about the accumulation, the cash value that he will have, and he can take it over, he can extend it, he can convert it, he can cash it out. So the answer to your question, there is the sooner the better, because when you're young, that policy is cost you less, and then you don't have to worry about health becoming a factor. Because if health becomes a factor, then it's going to cost you more. So when you're young, think about it. You're healthy. You won't have a problem getting a life policy. If you're older and you got medical concerns, it's going to cost you more. Not that you can't be covered, but it will cost you more. So I want to thank everybody for joining the Protection Report today. So again, I'm Calvin Carey, your insurance coach, your advisor, your advocate. And remember, know your agent, know your coverage, know you're protected. Because every policy has a promise, and every promise deserves to be understood. Don't just own the policy, understand the promise. And let me be the agent to stand by you. This is the Protection Report.

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it just won't be done. So Lord, do it for me. Sometimes I get this when I say like this, I say, Lord, fix it for me.

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Praise the Lord and welcome to the Precious Diamond Radio Ministry broadcast, where I am your host, Prophetess Davine Precious Sires, together with Mother Hansberry and Missionary Hilda Motley. My mother, Mother Hansberry, and my sister, Missionary Hilda Motley. I do appreciate your listening support and everything that you all do to get ready to prepare yourself to hear the Word of God through this ministry. We all appreciate you, and thank you for tuning in, and thank you for listening. I'm going to give you a word of encouragement through Scripture, and the scriptures that I'm going to be using will be coming from the book of Psalms. So I want to encourage one and all of you to be encouraged. Be encouraged through these times. Be encouraged through the things that you endure. Be encouraged through out whatever struggle that you may be going through that may get difficult for you. You may be in a difficult season in your life. You may not be in a difficult season in your life. You may just be getting to start a new business, to start school, whatever, a marriage, a divorce, getting a new house, new cars, new friends, dealing with family. I would like to share the antidote of Scripture with you that's going to help you in these days and these times, which is coming from, again, the book of Psalms. Now, I do want to remind you all that just because I'm providing you with encouragement through Psalms, you can yourself turn to your Bible and find any scripture as a scripture of encouragement, as a scripture of healing, as a scripture of strength, as a scripture that will help you through the time even that we are going through. Look at the wars. Look at the president that we have today. Look at what's going on in the world today. Don't be sidetracked. But all in all, you can and you shall get through it. We can, we shall get through this by turning to God. I would like to say as well that I was raised through Scripture, through the King James Version Bible. Time after time, I will share Scripture with you through different versions. The reason that I like the King James Version Bible as well, because when God was giving the word to the prophets, he meant what he said. He said what he said, and he meant what he said, and it sounds that way when you're reading it through the King James Version. Also, it's supposed to be speaking to us in Greek, and it's supposed to be speaking to us in Hebrew. Other versions could speak to you in layman terms that we, as Christians going through, can understand these verses through strength. We can find hope, we can find encouragement and inspiration. So, I will give you a moment to gather what you need to write the scripture down. And so, let's get into it. Now, just keep in mind why scriptures are important. It's really, really good to read the whole Bible through. And I'm telling you that because my mother, Mother Hansberry,
does it every year. Every year, from Genesis to Revelation, she reads the whole Bible through. Okay, so I would like to pull from the Bible scriptures that will help us in our time, in our daily activities. They'll help you, like your coffee helps you, or your energy drink, or your water, or your oatmeal, or whatever food it is that helps you get through life. These scriptures does just the same. It's much easier for us to dwell on situations at hand, how difficult it is. We gain many questions. We have anxiety for the unknown outcome that we let fester within us when we are trying to work things out and we're trying to be that productive individual in society. But as Christians, we must turn our burdens over to God so that our minds won't take over and that we won't allow other people's minds to take over and misconstrue what God has in His Word for us as encouraging scriptures. You know, when you have that pain, you may go get that pain medicine, and if the pain is too severe, you're going to go to the doctor so that the doctor can prescribe something. You may need surgery, but you still go to the doctor. You may need to gain weight, so you're still going to go to that nutrition. You may need to or want to lose weight, so you're going to go to work out. Things that we need, we go to those things to help us to get to the goal that we desire. So that's what these scriptures are for. And today, it's songs about encouragement. I would like to start by sharing Psalms 27, verse 13 through 14. It says, I believe that I shall look upon the goodness of the Lord in the land of the living. Wait for the Lord. Be strong and let your heart take courage. Wait for the Lord. Take a moment to digest that. Take a moment to allow that to feed your spirit, your mind, your body, your spirit, and in your soul. Let's go over that one more time. I believe. To believe in something that God has said for you, has prepared for you, has promised you, is to have faith in the Lord without seeing the substance of it. So I believe that I shall is non-negotiable. Look upon the goodness of the Lord. You know what goodness is in your journey of life. And I say it that way because everybody does not have the same journey of life. Nor does everyone have the same goal in life. So, I believe that I shall look upon the goodness of the Lord in the land of the living. Yet while we are alive on this side of heaven, no matter what our conditions are, our bodily conditions, which if you can hear, see, think, smell, walk, not walk, if you're here, you are in the land of the living. Look upon the goodness of the Lord in the land of the living. This means that you trust while you are yet alive
that God is going to see you through your journey of life completely. Wait. Wait for the Lord. Many of us, we have a problem waiting, and we have a problem understanding what this command means. Does wait means to go lay down and sit down and kick around and don't do anything? If you need a job and you qualify for a job, is the job going to knock on your door? Does that mean that you, does wait means that you just not be productive, not be a productive citizen in society? Does this wait means that you go and be lazy? No, this wait means that you trust in the Lord, that he's going to bring you through and put resources and opportunities before you while you are being that productive citizen in today's society, doing what you need to do to be that productive individual. Wait for the Lord. This means that God has a will for you in your life and things for you to do. He will guide you through those things. So you can't go before him. You have to wait on the Lord. And in the meantime, be strong. Some of us have a problem with waiting. We, you know, some people say, well, I don't have the patience. I don't have the patience. But that is why I am sharing the scripture, because it will give you that patience that you need to receive that which the Lord has for you. Be strong and let your heart take courage. Again, wait for the Lord. In the scripture, it reiterates that the command here is to wait on the Lord and to be strong during your wait and during you doing the things that you need to do legally, being that productive and that responsible citizen in society. And have courage while you wait on the Lord. That was Psalms 27 and verse 13 through verse 14. Psalms 31 and 24. Be strong and let your heart take courage. All you who wait for the Lord. This is being very specific. This is being very specific. If you're not waiting on the Lord, this isn't for you. If they're not waiting on the Lord, this isn't for them. Be strong while you wait. And let your heart take courage. Let your heart not be troubled. A lot of things that go on in our lives can trouble us. It's not just sickness that troubles a person. It's not just body aches or pain or ailments that trouble a person. It could be other things that trouble a person. A person can be wealthy, but they understand that others around them need things and are going through tremendously. So that can trouble them. That can make a person not be strong, knowing of another person's situation and authentically caring. But you still have to be strong and wait on the Lord even for them. And you have to pray for them. You also have to encourage them, help where your budget is able to help. That's what the scripture tells us. Be strong. That's part of being strong,
course, being strong is going to the gym and lifting that weight and building that muscle. Of course, being strong is smiling and laughing and having a good time. Another definition of this psalm, being strong while you wait on the Lord, is to pray. It's to fast. It's to operate in faith, because faith without work is dead. It's to work. It's to be responsible. That is being strong, and to stay encouraged. Are you always going to have days that you're going to laugh? No. Are you always going to have days where you're going to cry? No. Are you always going to have days where you're going to want to be around people? No. And vice versa. That's what being strong is, knowing the proper expectation and knowing you. And when you, know what area of strength that you need to activate and that you need to pray about and that you need to be actively working on. Let your heart not be troubled. Let your heart take courage, because it's that heart that speaks to the mind, body, spirit, and soul. It's that heart, praise God, that is imperative to cover and to take care of. So, God is calling all of us that claim Him to be our Father, our Lord, and our Savior, to wake on Him in the land of the living, to be strong, and let not your hearts be troubled. Let your heart take courage. All of us who wait for the Lord. Psalm 55 in verse 22. This is very important. Cast your burden, and I'm going to stop right there. Just write that word down. I want you to look up cast, because this is a demand from the Lord in order to make things work. So under the word cast, I want you to write the definition you found, and then your means you, what you're going through in your life. And burden, you can underline the word burden and write, make a list of everything that you have to do, everything that you are doing in your journey. Cast your burden on the Lord. Right there. We got to stop casting our burdens on everybody else. Well, I'm not casting my burden on everybody else. That's what somebody is saying. But this happens consciously and subconsciously. Sometimes you're not doing this on purpose, but when you are over and over and over and over and over again, meeping and moping and pity city and crying about this and that and the other to somebody else, that's casting your burden on the wrong person. They don't have the wisdom of God. They don't have the strength of God. They don't have the knowledge of God. And that's why you keep hitting a brick wall. That's why you're not making a breakthrough, because you're casting your burden on people rather than doing what the scripture is commanding for us to do in order to be successful. Cast your burden on the Lord, and He, this part,
always have that person that says, why should I do that? Why should I do that? That's why I love the scripture, and that's why I stick to the scripture. Because he will sustain you. It gives you the answer. For anyone who loves to debate, refute, and dispute the scripture, I don't have time to fill my head with that craziness. If you believe, if you're a believer, you're a believer. The Bible tells us that you have a choice to believe, and you have a choice not to believe. That is your option. But it is better to choose to believe in God and to believe in salvation. All you who wait on the Lord. This right here also is talking to Christians. All you who wait on the Lord, all of you Christians, all of you who believe in the Holy Trinity, God the Father, the Godhead, God the Father, God the Son, God the Holy Spirit, that they are one, that Jesus came down, walked on the earth, taught, he had a trial, he was put on the cross, he died on the cross, he was buried. He rose again. He walked, and he was seen by many, and he was caught back up to sit with God and came back as one, God the Father, the Son, and the Holy Spirit. We, all of us as Christians who believe in God, this scripture is speaking to, if you believe, if

And do God's word as well. In order to make it through our journey, our life journey of good times, bad times, hard times, easy times, whatever time that you're going through and the season that you're going through it, follow the scripture. Keep scripture with you. So you will cast your burden on the Lord, and he will sustain you. Many of us are supposed to have so much more than what we have. But because we're so ashamed of some things and so afraid to do what the Word of God tells us to do, we're stuck in a rut. We're stuck in a rut. And some of us are stuck in a rut because of pride. Some are stuck in a rut because of jealousy. Some are stuck in a rut because of envy. Some are stuck in a rut because you're lazy. And pride brings destruction. So pray that the Lord will get those things out of your heart so that he can sustain you and you can see his work manifesting in your life. He will never permit the righteous to be moved. Praise the Lord. So what are we learning from these Psalms? What we're learning from these Psalms is that we can see the goodness of the Lord if we only trust in him and have faith in his promises through his word. We're learning through these Psalms that we should wait for the Lord and we should accept his timing, not our timing, not your friend's timing, not your person who you have most favor over, not their timing, but if you trust and wait on God's timing, you shall experience his promises manifesting in your life. The Lord, he calls us to be strong. He calls us to be strong and to have courage. And when we do this, then even through hard times and difficult times, we shall not be moved. We can cast our burdens on him, knowing this, that his promises will sustain us. So what does the Lord, through these Psalms, demand for us to do? Again, he calls us to wait on him. He strengthens our heart for those who wait on him. He sustains us when we cast our burdens on him, and he does not allow us to fail. So, in conclusion, I would like to share this prayer with you regarding Psalms. And let's pray together. Dear Lord, thank you for offering us goodness. Thank you for being so good to us, Lord. Thank you, Lord Father God, for strength that we need in a time of need. Thank you, Lord Father God, for allowing us to kneel down and pray before your throne. Thank you, Lord God. Thank you for giving us this opportunity, Lord Father God, to lay our burdens down before you. Thank you for allowing us not to be shaken, Lord Father God, and not to be moved, Lord Father God. We pray, Lord God, that we would willingly, in the mighty name of Jesus, cast our burdens and our cares upon you as you have commanded us to do, and we trust you that you will sustain us in this time. In the name of the Father, Son, and the Holy Spirit, thank you, Lord Father God, for hearing our prayer today. I want to thank you all again as we close this broadcast today for taking your special, important time out to tune in and listen. Listening to
for the work.

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1: 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The Greater Mount Olive Missionary Baptist Church. 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Also, many groups of the city, the Men Who Will, the Sounds of Heaven, the Dynamic Gospel Tone, Reverend Milhouse and the family, Pastor Walter Steen and Bless, the Stairways to Heaven, the Galatian Singers, Doc Coney and Manifest, Anthony Curry and the Willing Souls. Donation is $15 at the door, or you can cash out $ Chris W. Morris. That's $ CHRISWMOORER. A radio legacy celebration

All right, y'all know what time it is. Uh-huh. Yeah.

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We gotta move on. We gotta move on.

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0: Galatians 6 and 9 says, be not weary in well-doing, for in due season you shall reap if you faint not. 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
3: The law, a lot of us will be childless. Because our children would have said something and disrespected us. They would have did something and we would have had to take them out and stone them. Oh, I forgot. That means that eliminates some of us. Some of us adults, because we were children at one time. We may not even be here. If we couldn't handle that time, just like our new generation can't handle our old generation. Just like our old generation couldn't handle slavery. We're living in the right time for you. A time of grace. A time of grace. If we were living in some of those other dispensations, no, we couldn't handle it with our mentality. God evolved every covenant based on the mentality of what he knows the people will be in order to get them to transition from covenant to get them to where he wants them to be. Now, notice this, the diagram, that first, man is at a certain level. He got the tree of life. He got the tree of knowledge of good and evil. And Adam was there, and it was called the Adamic covenant. He had that covenant. And then this was before Adam sinned and everything. He was fine. And then when he fell, he fell a long way. He not only fell a long way, but he caused all of us to fall a long way from God. And therefore, every one of us has been born in sin and shaped in iniquity. And we are so far from God just at birth. Had nothing to do with any deed that you did. Had nothing to do with anything you said. You're just born in this low state of being when it comes down to what God's plan was. We were born far away from God. And so God begins to do this. He begin to create these different covenants to get us back up to the place where he wants us to be. The first covenant is the Adamic covenant. And that is, and I want you to write this down somewhere on your sheet. I hope you have a pencil or paper. I want you to take some notes. Next to the word Adamic, write down Messianic redemption. M-E-S-S-I-A-N-I-C. Messianic redemption. And if you have any space, write down made after the entrance of sin. Made after the entrance of sin. So this Adamic covenant was made after the entrance of sin, which meant the Adamic covenant over at the top was actually made before the entrance of sin. So write that down. Right up there at the top, you know, at the very top, write down before the entrance of sin. So when man fell, God told Satan, I'm going to make a covenant. There's going to be redemption. This is going to get reversed. The second covenant was considered to be the Noahic covenant, Write down next to that, never destroy the earth by flood. Never destroy the earth by flood. Because when God made a covenant with Noah, that was his covenant. He says, Noah, I'm going to make a covenant with you that I did, I will not do it again. And what he did was he sealed it and he gave him a sign. You all remember what the sign is, right? A rainbow. He said, I put my bow in the sky. And he says, whenever you see it, it's a reminder of the promise of the covenant that I made with Noah. So when we see these rainbows, you know, on these summer days and things of this nature, we look at it and say, oh, isn't that so beautiful? And we look at it, the colors, and we see where it starts and where it ends. But that is there for a sign. Throughout all humanity, I made a covenant many years ago with a man named Noah. And in that covenant, I put this sign up there so it would be a sign throughout all generations of what I said that I will do and will not do. And this is why the scripture tells us that God is not going to destroy the earth again with fire. With water. He's going to do it this time with fire. Some kind of catastrophe is going to happen and the whole earth is going to get burnt up. This is why in the movies we see all these scenes where there's an atomic catastrophe and everything gets destroyed. You know, it's in the figment of man's imagination, but there's some reality to it. The thing about it is you don't want to be here when it happens. You just want to hear about it. You don't want to be experiencing it. And if you get caught up in the rapture, I don't believe you will experience it. And if you die in Christ before you get caught up, I don't believe you would experience it. But those who are left here in the earth, who have rejected Jesus, oh yeah, they will experience this if they live long enough. If they live long enough, and it will be a reality. Now notice this. So God now, man has sin in his nature, and God says, listen, I'm trying to get it out. I'm trying to alleviate it. So notice what happened that when he said that he was going to send a flood on the earth, what he said was, I'm going to look for some righteous people, some godly people, and I'm going to start life over from a good foot. Righteous people. So we see Enoch, born of Methuselah. Enoch walked with God. He was righteous. He was godly. He walked with God to the degree that God took him away. Once again, it was a sign. It was a symbol that if we walk with God the way he wants us to walk, he will take us away. He will catch us away. And so here it is. He did this, and then Noah was born. And the Bible says that Noah found favor in God's sight, and Noah was a godly man or righteous man. God says, I'm going to take this godly man, this righteous man, and then I'm going to place him in the ark. I'm going to destroy all of humanity that has been contaminated with sin, and I'm going to start all over with a righteous mentality. Because he's trying to eliminate sin. He gets Noah, put him in the ark, and Noah starts all over the human race, he and his family, and all of a sudden then it goes sour again. God is looking at it like this. He says, now I had a plan. Now, let me say this, and I want you to take it gently and lightly, and don't criticize me for saying it, but the plan that God had didn't work. And I knew it would be real quiet. Because now remember, when God created man, don't get me wrong here. When God created man, the Bible says that God looked at the condition and every thought of man was evil in his head. Every thought was evil continually. And then the Bible says, and then it repented of God that he even made man. This is rhetorical. That sounds like something went wrong. That he repented that he even made man. It sounds like something went wrong. And so God says, I can fix this though. So this is how I would fix it. I will eliminate all that, all those people, and I'll start all over with somebody who's right. And then when he started out with someone who's right, the issue was he was right. Noah was right by his will. But sin was still in his flesh or in his nature, which indicate that if you want to do right, you can do right by your will. But it doesn't eliminate the sin that's in your nature. This is where it's all going. It's all going. This is why grace is such a wonderful thing, because grace begins to work into our lives. Amen. The ability to do what our will wants to do. It annihilates the power of sin in our nature. So we can be free to obey God at our will and not by our flesh, not by what society is doing, not what everybody is doing. You can choose. And see, this becomes thing. See, the will that God gave man became very important to his survival. When God created man, he made sure that he was a free moral agent, because it was that will that was going to save man in the long run. All right. I'm just kind of sharing some things with y'all. Okay. All right. So he gets this, the Noahic covenant, never to be destroyed, never destroyed by the earth or the earth by flood. And then he creates this second, this third covenant called the Abrahamic covenant. I want you to write down next to that, creation of a spiritual race. Creation of a spiritual race. So when God called Abraham out to establish another kind of covenant, he began to establish a creation of a whole different race. They're called Hebrews. Abraham was a pagan, but when God called him and told him what he was going to do, he changed all that and he started a race from that one person. That's why we call him the father of faith. Because everything that was going to happen from Abraham's point was going to require faith, the father of faith. And so with Abraham, the Abrahamic covenant, it was made, and I want you to write on the other side of that, if you can, write, made with Abraham. Made with Abraham. Okay, all right. Let's look at the next covenant. The next covenant is the Mosaic covenant. And this is where God created, and write down created behavior requirements. Created behavior requirements. The Mosaic covenant was the law. And the law says, listen, let me help you to try to be holy or right or godly. So I will create laws that's required of you to act like this. So what God did in the Mosaic covenant, he created ordinances, he created judgments, he created commandments, and these commandments and these laws were going to govern the entire race that was created from the last covenant. That means that God was going to govern their behavior. He was going to govern their relationships. He was going to govern their social life. He was going to govern their religious life. He was going to govern everything by the laws of Moses. And this is when you go into the book of Exodus or Leviticus and all of that. You see all these things where God is dictating how you're supposed to act as a covenant child. Now, the only thing is that when he gave those Ten Commandments, he said, this is what I want you to do. And the reality of it was that no one was able to do those Ten Commandments because of what was still in them. It's almost like the law was trying to have people to kind of act like they're right, but they weren't totally right. Because you can act right and not be right. You can act right in the church and have wrong thoughts. You can act right. And so the law was saying here, do this so it will appear as if, but I know, God is saying, I know that what's really inside of you still have not been eradicated yet. It's still there. But at least if you do it like I asked you to do it, I can have mercy on you. In other words, God says, I'm buying some time with humanity through a covenant. And it's called the Mosaic covenant. The next covenant is called the Palestinian covenant, which is, and write this down, created promised land to dwell. The Palestinian covenant. Because now notice this, that this is progressive. God now chose a people, got a race, and now he's trying to govern their behavior, but he's trying to take them somewhere so they got to have some land. He didn't want them to be scattered all over the place. He didn't want them to be with everybody else. He wanted to give them some property of their own. Now he'll have his race of people to put them in this particular place, this land, so that everybody else in the world will look at them and their relationship with God and envy who they serve and want to be saved. Want to have the God of Israel. That was his plan. So the Palestinian covenant was basically to give them a promised land. Created a promised land for dwelling. Created a promised land for dwelling. Okay. The next covenant was done by David, and the Palestinian covenant, if you can write on the other side of that, made with Israel. Made with Israel. Made with Israel. Okay, the next covenant is made with David. And basically, when God created a covenant with David, he created a covenant and said that he's going to have a kingdom, create a kingdom domain. A kingdom domain. So on the side where David is, the David covenant, write down, created a kingdom domain. So he gets them into a promised land, but then he not only wants them to be in a promised land, he wants to establish what's going to show up in the future, which is a kingdom mentality. So he does that through the David covenant. Now, once again, God is progressively, through covenants, getting man back to where he really intended for them to be. But he had those three pivoting interventions to keep man in his plan. That was so that he wouldn't eat of the tree of life and live forever, that he would not be one unit, and that the Savior Jesus Christ would show up on the scene to provide us with grace. All right, the next kingdom or covenant is called the New Covenant. And that is the one that, write this down, established Christ as our spiritual king. So when the New Covenant comes in, everything transcends, and wow, get this, everything has left the earth already. Now that's really something to think about. Because everything God was doing was here in the earth. And then when the New Testament came in, the New Covenant, everything left the earth. This is why we're seated where? Not in church, but in heavenly places. When Jesus came down and started talking, he talked about the kingdom. He talked about all the invisible stuff. In other words, whether you realize it or not, we have already left the earth. Our bodies are down here because we're physically wrapped up in this time. But we're already gone. Turn to somebody and tell them, if you have your name written in the book of Lamb's Book of Life, you're already gone. That is powerful. The church is really already gone. We're just waiting on the rapture. Or death. Either one. And actually it's not even death anymore, because they re-termed it. And they say it's not death anymore. It's what? It's called sleep. God has now, in this transition, and let me say this. The David covenant, on the other side of that lateral rung, right down, made with David. And then for the New Covenant, write down, made with Israel. And Judah. After the resurrection. And
4: And you can just abbreviate it so you can understand it. So what we see here in these covenants, that God has transitioned us from the fall of Adam. And we are going somewhere, saints. Get your mind off your bills. Get your mind off of what people are saying about you and against you. Because all that stuff is petty in respect to where you're going and what God is doing in your life. If we would just stay intact with God and envision this plan, what the Bible talks about, God is progressively taking us to heaven. Slowly but surely, but we're going. Our reality is one day we are going to be there in that new place. It's going to be kingdom living. A new heaven, new earth. Nothing like this at all. Nothing like this. This is what we're working towards. This is what we're working. We're not working to get a new car and a new home and a new this and a new. I know sometimes we want those things and we need those things and we desire those things, and that's fine. But your ultimate goal is that you want to be there with Christ in his new kingdom. You want to be there. And whatever it's going to take to get there, that's what you want to know. That's what you want to know. Okay, I don't have time. Our time is about up, but I want to give you this. I'm going to give you this as a little bit of your homework. Yes. Okay. All right. I want you to take one of these, and I just didn't have time to really go into this on tonight, but I want you to take one of these, and then we're going to do the first one once everyone get it. I want you to not look at your notes. Just don't look at your notes. Listen to what we have talked about for the last 45 minutes. Later on, if you want to go home and you just don't remember it and you want to finish filling this out, then you look at your notes and see if you can put it together. What you would do is that you're going to match the name with the meaning. Now, what I did was I gave everyone on the far left side, those are hints. These are the covenants we just covered. All right? So, for example, the first one, the hint of the correct name of the covenant starts with an E-D-E-N. So what might that be? What might that be? The what? Yes, that is the covenant. And it was made with, on the right-hand side, there's A to H. The Adamic covenant was made when?
5: In the beginning?
4: It was before sin. The Adamic covenant was made before sin.

It was made before the entrance of sin. So if anybody ever comes up and there's a conversation or there's teaching about one of these covenants, you would have the key component when those covenants were made. They were either made with David, they were made before sin, they were made after sin, they were made, you know, with Moses, they were made with... Each one of these covenants was made with somebody. They're not just covenants, they were made with someone. And these things I have here on the right-hand side is just clues so that if they are saying anything about a covenant, you're not oblivious to what they're talking about. I want you to be aware of these covenants because they affect all of our lives. Come on, stand on your feet with me. Yes. That's a good definition right there. Yes. Exactly. And there's a vast difference between a covenant and a dispensation. Dispensation is timelines. You know, so we're not talking about timeline. We're talking about things that God said that can't nobody change it. He said it. It's a covenant. He will not go back on his word. And it gives us an assurance that we can rest in what Jesus says because he gives us to us in covenants and promises. Amen? Praise God. Amen. All right. Well, these are the covenants of the scriptures. And I basically just kind of gave you just a general synopsis of each one of them to let us know that we're standing in grace. We're standing in a great time to be alive. And I would encourage you that as you continue to live your life, that you'll continue to utilize the grace that God has given all of us in this season. That you cannot do, ask God to help you, and he will give you grace. By grace, we become delivered, saved, and etc. Amen? Praise God. Why don't you bow your heads with me? Father God, we thank you right now, Lord, for your grace. We thank you for this time and this season that we're living in. Most of all, we thank you for the glimpse, Lord, that through these 66 books, you have shown us, Lord, that these are steps that you have taken to get us out of the place where Adam put us in. And we thank you, Lord, that we're there to a degree, oh God, internally, Lord, spiritually so. And we ask, Lord, that you would help us redeem these bodies

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0: Thank you, Jesus. Thank you, dear Lord. Good afternoon. Good afternoon. Good afternoon. And thank you for listening. Thank you for listening. 1 Peter 5, 6. James 4 and 6. Proverbs 16, 18. Proverbs 6, 16. 1 Peter 5, 6. Armor yourself, therefore, under the mighty hands of God, that he may exalt you in due time. James 4, 6, and 10. Would he give it more grace? Wherefore, he said, God resisteth the proud, but he giveth grace unto the humble. Verse 10. Armor yourselves in the sight of the Lord, and he shall lift you up. Proverbs 6:16. These six things does the Lord hate. Yea, seven are an abomination unto him. A proud look, a lying tongue, and hand that shed innocent blood, and heart that devise wicked imaginations, feet that be swift and run into mischief, a false witness that speaketh lies, and he that soweth discord among brethren. This is the word of God. I gave Proverbs 6:16 because we want to get to that proud look. We are still talking about being humble. Humble to God and to others. 2 Chronicles 7:14 is my theme. My people which are called by my name shall humble themselves and pray and seek my face and turn from their wicked ways. Then will I hear from heaven and forgive their sin and will heal their land. That this is the word of God also. There was four things that God said in that scripture that told the church to do, that God said to the church, for church to do. And he said, and the first thing that God said was for the church to humble themselves, or to humble ourselves. I'm putting, now that I'm talking, putting myself in that. Let God know. When we humble ourselves, that he is control and acknowledge that we have done wrong and ask God to forgive us. Don't expect to get anything from God unless you go down on your knees. Oh, I know that men should always pray and not faint and to pray without ceasing. But when you go into your closet, you can get down on your knees. That's a small area. You see, we said closet because the door is shut, the lights are off, you're on your knees, and there's nothing to distract you. I usually close my eyes when I pray, when I'm in the closet or out, so nothing will distract me. And when you're in the church all alone, you can lay prostrate before the Lord. There's a song that say, they used to play, it's still out, it said that it is hard to stumble if you're on your knees. Most of us are stumbling in God because we don't spend a lot of time, sometimes, and some of us never on our knees. Now, there are people that can't get down on their knees, so I'm not talking about you or them. But I'm afraid if I don't get down on my knees, then God will do something not only to my knees, but to my leg, to my feet, to my hip, to bring me down off of my high horses. Getting down on your knees is you becoming lower than God. You know, standing up before that, you know what I'm trying to say, is getting down is show that you are humbling yourself. And not only in your body, but in your heart. God took away the shops in Flint and other cities because we worshiped the shop. And God had to show us who was in charge. But the church still hadn't gotten it. And after 40 years, the church right here still hasn't gotten it. If you went to the king in the Old Testament, you had to bow before the king, or he would have you put to death. And you had to address the king the proper way, or you would be put to death. Today in America, you still have to honor the judges and the president. And the Bible tells us that in Romans, to give honor where honor is due, and to owe no man but to love. And it also says, honor thy father and thy mother, that thy days be long upon the earth. So we have an honor system still here on the earth. So God wants to be honored. He deserves the honor. He deserves the glory, the honor, and the praise. And I even say all the praise. We have to honor the Lord with our substance also, and with the first fruit of all our increase. That's in Proverbs 3. Some of us don't give the Lord anything. No time, no money, no praise. Some never tell God what God has done for them, and doesn't tell you what God has done for them. See, when God does for you, you have to you tell God and you tell others. But some of us have too much pride. A good brother from another mother called me yesterday singing, without God, I could do nothing. And without God, I would fail. Without him, my life would be nothing, like a ship without a sail. Even though you don't deserve it, it is he that has made you and not you yourself. And he reigns on the just as well as he does the unjust. Even though you don't deserve him like you should, he still supplied all our needs and your needs according to the riches and glory by Christ Jesus. And when we don't thank him and honor him every day of our life, is because we don't know him, or we have too much pride. And when we pray, God said, humble ourselves. First meaning, get rid of the pride. Pride, pride, pride. The pride is the object of pride. The object of pride is humility. The world is full of pride, and the church is full of pride. Money and position has gone to our head. That's why God can't bless us the way that he wants to bless us, because we've gotten the big head. Proverbs 38:9. Look what it say. Remove far from me vanity and lies. Give me neither poverty nor riches. Feed me with food convenient for me, lest I be full and deny thee and say, who is the Lord? Or lest I be poor and steal and take the name of my God in vain. And that's where we are today. You give the average one of us a good job or a little money and a fine car and a nice home, it go to our head. Give us a little money and a fine car. It don't even have to be the home. Just a big position in the church. It go to our head. Not everybody, but it go to most of our head. Some people can't take prosperity. Give us a big position in the church and we quit speaking to you, especially if you are little than we are. You see how some people quit speaking to you when they get a position or move up in life? This is because of pride. God hates pride, even a proud look. Most of us that came down from south couldn't rub two quarters together. Now we forgot you and God when we started working for the big three. We forgot God. And you know, if you forgot God, you will forget me. Pride is a dangerous thing. Jesus was trying to teach the disciples humility when he took a towel and washed the disciples' feet. Jesus told the disciples that he would be great, must be a servant of all. Our job is serving. Serving the Lord is serving others along with serving God. If you serving God, you serving by serving me. Serving God is doing what God has asked of us to do, and that is witnessing and helping others. We only serve the bishop in these days in our churches, or the pastor trying to get a position, and we would do anything to you to get that position. And that is not humility. That is not honoring ourselves. Some positions we will not take in our churches because we have too much pride. And then we take the position moving up, like visiting the sick. We won't take that position, going to the jail, cleaning the church, mopping the church floor, helping the poor, helping anyone besides the pastor. That is too much pride. There's a lot of men out there won't join the church, if they join the church, and won't get into the praise because they have too much pride. They will sit there and never get up, never open their mouth because they have too much pride. And there are preachers that will sit in the pulpit or the church, and women with their leg crossed, men and women with their leg crossed, and on the back of the arms on the back of the pew, like they at a movie. They never shout, they never dance, and they never open their mouth. But did you see how many people was cheering at the racetrack this past week? The NBA final and the Bobs, they keep the floor hot. They keep the place hot with their praise. They say that dancing is in the blood of a black man, but when he get in church, he don't have no dance. He crosses his legs instead of using them to dance before the Lord. But in church, they say that it doesn't take all of that. That's what the men are saying, and a lot of sophisticated people are saying, and think that we ought to look sophisticated. David's wife, Michal, ridiculed David when David danced, when the ark came to Hebron. David danced so until his clothes fell off, and his wife says, "You ought to have been ashamed of yourself." We don't want to dance to the Lord in the church because we know that others are watching, and we talk about it, and they may talk about us, but you have to take the attitude that you don't know all that the Lord has done for me. You don't know why I'm praising the Lord, that I'm not dancing with you, but the Lord and to the Lord. So don't you worry about what I do. I have legs to walk, and this is what I'll say. I have legs to walk from mouth to talk, feet that move. Don't have one leg, and I have both of my legs, not in a wheelchair or in the bed, because I can move. And since I have and can use all of my faculties, that I'm going to praise and dance unto the Lord. I don't know, and that's what one songwriter said, "I don't know what you come to do, but I came to praise of the Lord." But because the Lord could take my leg, this is what I worry about. Could take my leg and let me know that he's in charge of everything that I have. He can do it to bring me or you down a tad. And the Lord dealt with Michal, for she was childless, David's wife, because how she got on David for dancing before the Lord. King Uzziah got to be here when the Lord blessed him. Marvelous. Uzziah was known all over the world for his invention and his ingenuity until he thought that he was just as big as God. So he went to the temple to offer sacrifices to the Lord, a job that only the priests could do, and the Lord calls him to be a leper because he withstood, I believe, 80 priests. Uzziah had too much pride, so God brought him down. God had to bring King Nebuchadnezzar down because he thought he was as big as God until he made Nebuchadnezzar eat grass with the cows until Nebuchadnezzar remembered who God really was. And serving the Lord will pay off after a while. You know, a lot of good people are going to miss heaven because they can't let go of pride, not just with God, but with their fellow brethren. When you can't tell someone to forgive us, we forgive you, we have too much pride. The Bible tells us in Revelation chapter 16:18, that when the fourth and fifth vial are poured out, that men will be in pain and will gnash their tongue of pain, and they will blaspheme the God of heaven because of their pain and their sores, and repent not of their deeds. That's too much pride. Now that's a lot of pride. You know why God is not hearing us when we pray? Because we haven't asked someone to forgive us, and in a lot of cases, grace, and we don't think that we have done anyone wrong to tell them that to forgive them. You see the church in Flint and the Chart and in Genesee County and Wayne County, we don't think that we serve idols. We said that the world served idols, but not the church. But God didn't send me to the world. God sent me to the church with 2 Chronicles 7:14. If my people which are called by my name shall love themselves and not to the world. The world is in the condition that it is because the church didn't do and is still not doing its job. Instead of the world copying us, we're copying.
1: Good afternoon. Excuse me. Good afternoon. And thank you for listening. Thank you for listening. Don't expect to get anything from God until you humble yourself. You know Romans 10:9 said that if you will confess with thy mouth the Lord Jesus and shall believe in thy heart that God has raised him from the dead, thou shalt be saved. You see, Paul wrote that because there was a lot of Jews that still didn't believe that God raised Jesus from the dead. There were Jews out there like the Sadducees. They didn't believe in the resurrection, so until they believe, they couldn't make it in. Well, that's anyone. So until you believe that it is God that is supplying all your needs, you can't get in. And you let God know when he does something for you. And that is every day. And if you can't, you have too much pride, and God won't hear you when you pray. We're still on being humble, and they go together. Humble and pride, they don't go together, but humble is one thing and pride is another. Opposite of humble. Do you know that there are church folks out there that know your name and never call you by your name? Have you had that happen to you? And they just say hello or hi. They know your name, and you may have a title. They have too much pride. And if you can't humble yourself to me or others, you can't humble yourself to God. For Jesus said, as much as you have did it to the least, done it to the least of thee, you did it unto me. And I will say unto you, I know you not. Ye work iniquity. As pastors and deacons and missionaries, evangelists and prophets, or anyone that are praying for someone, we first must recognize Jesus and let the one that we are praying for know that it's not me, but the God in me. Well, it's not me, but it's God. We are still on humbling ourselves. Humility, the opposite of pride or proud, that God can bless you so until you think it is you blessing yourself and not God. God can bless you so until you get to the point that you don't need God at all. I keep repeating some of this, that you are just as big as God. And when you get to the point that you think that you are as big as God, you have gotten too big, and God will burn you down to nothing. We said too big for your britches, and God will burn you down to nothing. I believe it was Peter that told those men that bowed to him, and Peter told them to get up, because he's not God. He's a man like they were. Peter knew if he didn't do that God could just kill him right then and there. But sent by God, Peter said, I'm just sent by God. Let's look what Paul said about Jesus in Philippians 2:5-8. I may read a few more. Let this mind be in you, which was also in Christ Jesus, who being in the form of God, thought it not robbery to be equal with God, but made himself of no reputation, and took upon him the form of a servant, and was made in the likeness of men, and then found in the fashion as a man, he humbled himself and became obedient unto death, even the death of the cross. And verse 9 said,
0: Wherefore God also has highly exalted him and given him a name which is above every name, that at the name of Jesus every knee shall bow of things in heaven and things in the earth and things under the earth, and that every tongue should confess that Jesus Christ is Lord, to the glory of God the Father. You see what the Bible tells us? That Jesus humbled himself. So you know that we should humble ourselves to God, whatever you do or whatever God has blessed you with. God gave it to you to tell others that he did it. And when you don't think it is God. And like we were with GM and still are with the big three, God would take us out of here, take it away from us. Are you listening to me? There are men in the Bible that got in trouble trying to steal God's glory. They thought they were as big as God. We mentioned Uzziah in Nebuchadnezzar last week, where King Uzziah thought he was just as big as God. Uzziah was 16 years old when he began to reign, and he reigned 52 years, which made him 68 years when he died. The Bible said that Uzziah was marvelous help till he was strong, and his name was spread abroad. And he went into the temple and withstood 80 priests that tried to stop him from doing what God had ordered all of the priests to do, to burn incense upon the altar. But you see, Uzziah thought that he was got the big head and thought he could go in and do anything because God needed him. But God don't need you or me. Uzziah would have hurt all of them, but God stepped in. And when the priest looked upon him, he was leprous in his forehead, and he did not recover. He lived a while and later died that way. It might surprise you to know as to how many preachers, pastors today, that God has brought down because they couldn't humble themselves, and not only preachers, but people. You see, we were brought here to praise God. We were made for his praise, not for me or you to get the praise, but for God and him alone to get the glory, honor, and the praise. And God will not share his glory with anyone. Are you listening to me? You want God to take you out of here real quick? Put it in the mind of the people that you are just as big as God. I see pastors praying for the same people every Sunday, making them think that they are the wonder instead of teaching them that God is the wonder and how to pray. We sometimes try to steal God's glory. Let me give the scripture for today that is another king that we didn't mention last week that got the big head and God brought him down. And he repented, and his name was Manasseh. Manasseh reigned longer than any king, and he did evil in the sight of God. Let's read it. 2 Chronicles 33:1-7. And then we skip to 9, then go to verse 9, 32-13, and then 15-16. Let's start at verse 1. Manasseh was 12 years old when he began to reign, and he reigned 55 years in Jerusalem. He reigned longer than Uzziah. That's the longest reign. I'm not on that, though, but did that which was evil, verse 2 said, but did that which was evil in the sight of the Lord, like unto the abomination of the heathen whom the Lord had cast out of the children of Israel. For he built again the high places which Hezekiah his father had broken down, and reared up altars for Baalim, and made groves, and worshiped all the hosts of heaven, and served idols. Also he built altars in the house of the Lord. Wherefore the Lord had said in Jerusalem, shall my name be there forever. And he built altars for all the hosts of heaven in the two courts of the house of the Lord. And he caused his children to pass through the fire in the valley of the sons of Hinnom, Also, he observed time, used enchantment, used witchcraft, dealt with familiar spirits and with wizards. He wrought much evil in the sight of the Lord to provoke him to anger. Verse 7-8 said, and he set a carved image, the idol which he had made in the house of God. Now let's skip down to verse 9. So Manasseh made Judah, the inhabitants of Jerusalem, to error and to do worse than the heathen whom the Lord had destroyed before the children of Israel. That's the end of the quote. Do you hear what the Bible said? That Manasseh called the children of Israel to do worse than the heathen. That means that they had copied the ways of the heathen and then some. And they had seen God destroy the heathen for that same reason. That means that Manasseh was a very wicked king at first. But if we read on, we will find that God had to bring Manasseh down. I mean, way down. Verse 10 said that the Lord spoke to Manasseh and to his people, but they would not hearken. Let's go to verse 11. Wherefore the Lord brought upon them the captains of the host of the king of Assyria, which took Manasseh among the thorns and carried him to Babylon. Verse 12 said, and when he was afflicted, he besought the Lord. The Lord had to afflict him. He besought the Lord, and God humbled him greatly before the God of his father. Did you hear what the Bible says? That when Manasseh was afflicted, he humbled himself greatly before the God of his father. Now that's where we are as people, as God people in our cities. But the difference in Manasseh and us, we are afflicted and we are calling on God to heal us without humbling ourselves. We don't think that we have done any wrong because our pastors and the evangelists that come to town keep telling us that our blessing is on the way. Excuse me. That's all we have to do is confess that Jesus is Lord and come to church. That's all they say, the evangelists. Let's believe that Jesus is Lord and come to church with your money and your blessing is on the way. God wants your heart, not your money, and he can't hear you no matter how long or how loud you pray until you have humbled yourself. You see, when you humble yourself, you let God know that God is bigger than you and that you cannot do anything without him. Bishop Gerald Patterson used to say that he asked his daddy for $5. And his dad would answer, boy, when I was a boy and asked my daddy for some money, he gave me $1. And now you ask me to give you $5? How dare you ask me for that? But Bishop Patterson replied to his daddy and said, but my daddy is bigger than your daddy. And when he said that, his daddy went in his pocket and gave him not only $5, but $10 bill. You see how he built his daddy up? The bishop said that you have to butter God up. God is good all the time. That's why you're telling the truth. And all the time that God is good. But when you say it, you got to mean it from your heart. You see, prayer is a sincere desire of the heart. You have to say it and mean it. When you complain, compliment someone, I say it again, when you compliment someone, don't say it unless you mean it. So lie. You see, when you go down on your knee, you don't go down blaming everyone but yourself. You see, God, you tell God the wrong that you have done and mean it from your heart. That he'll humble himself. That's why God loved King David. So because when King David realized the wrong he did, he had no problem acknowledging to God that he did wrong and for God to forgive him. And the Bible tells us that when God called affliction to come up on Manasseh, he humbled himself and prayed unto the Lord. And the Lord brought Manasseh again to Jerusalem and to his kingdom. Do you know that James 5:13, I believe, said it? Is any among you afflicted? Let him pray. So when God afflicts us, you and me, then he wants us to pray. So you see the Bible says if we are afflicted, for us to pray for the pastors, not not your grandmother, not your pastor, but for you to pray. You see, if my grandmother or the pastor or someone else prayed for my affliction and I'm healed, I still have that pride or whatever problem that I had with God, and that's why God wants you to pray, and that's why God wants heal Flint and the Charlotte and surrounding cities, because we all have sinned and we all are afflicted. And if one or two or three of people pray to the Lord and heal the land, if God healed the land, then 99% of those that did not pray will still have their wicked ways and stubborn ways. God wants to turn for us to turn from our wicked ways. Not just you and me, but God wants all of us to turn from our wicked ways. That's why we all have to pray. Our afflictions are to get us to repent and turn to God. Our afflictions are to get us to have a relationship with God. So until you go down on your knees, Jesus, thank you, dear Lord. Thank you, Jesus. Thank you, Jesus. Thank you, Jesus. Thank you, dear Lord. Good afternoon. Good afternoon. And thank you for listening. Thank you for listening. My telephone number, in case you want to reach me, is 810-252-9740. Let me clear up some things before we get into the message today. For those of you who hear me for the first time, or it's been a long time since you tuned in, I want to explain what this podcast is all about. The name of this podcast is Come Together in Prayer. The Lord gave me 2 Chronicles 7:14 to use as a subject because his people has gone astray. And 2 Chronicles 7:14 has four things that the Lord said he wants the church to do. Humble themselves, pray, seek his face, and turn from their wicked ways. And as long as the church continue going down the wrong path, the Lord said for me to keep on crying out to the church, to get the church to turn from their wicked ways through prayer. Someone said, Elder Massey, why don't you have a church? Well, I don't have a church because, like Noah and Jeremiah, John the Baptist and the prophets only had one message, and no church. That's what I'm trying to say. So the message that God gave to me was that we served out of the big three. So I have one message. Come together in prayer. The first commandment to the children of Israel was, I shall have no other God before me. If you put any other God before the God of the universe, God will not hear you when you pray. Until you put God first, you are on your way, and that is to hell. The Apostle Paul said in his prayer is that Israel be saved. So my prayer and the message that God gives to me, to the church, God's people, is for the people to turn from their wicked ways. So I'm going to sound like a broken record to you, some of you, because God told me to cry loud and spare not. Don't sugarcoat the word, he said, and tell the whole truth. Some people out there are preaching the truth, but not the whole truth, and nothing but the truth. And God told me to preach nothing but the truth. And then after preaching the truth, we have to live. We got to walk this way and let the church know where we went wrong or where they went wrong. We are going wrong. We are going down the wrong path. Oh, yes, there are people praying out there, but they haven't turned from their wicked way. There are churches out there that are praying, but they have a lot going on in the church that God did not ordain. So that's what makes it wrong. Until they do it the way that God said, the Bible said do it, God will not hear and answer our prayer. Oh, we know that the church is full of wrongdoers, but we're talking about the head, the leader of the church, ought to be preaching holiness all the way, whether you live it or not, because the wheat and tare are going to grow together. But we ought to be preaching the good news. We ought to be preaching the truth. So right now, the church at Flint, Detroit, and all over the world as a whole, we have some things that God said that we must stop in our churches before he hears when we pray. I hope you're listening to me. You see how weak the church is today? Because we won't turn to God all the way. We are obeying everybody but God. We are obeying the deacon, the bishop, the superintendent, our wives, our pastors, everyone but God. And now we know that some of the things that are happening, the Bible said it is wrong to do. But until we obey God all the way, God won't hear a thing we say. And we need God to hear us when we pray. If ever we need God to hear us, it is today. For the last 4 weeks, we have been on 2 Chronicles 7:14. If my people, which are called by my name, shall humble themselves and pray and seek my face and turn from their wicked way, then will I hear from heaven and forgive their sin and heal the land. So we've been talking about the four things that God said for us to do. And they were humble ourselves, one, pray, two, seek God, face, three, and turn from our wicked way. If you do any one or two of them, then you still haven't done what God still won't hear you when you pray, or else when we pray. We spent 4 weeks on humbling ourselves, and we said that before God hears when we pray, we have to humble ourselves as a people. Right now, instead of the church here in our city humbling ourselves, we've gone farther and farther, we're drifting farther and farther from God. Instead of us opening our doors more and praying more at the church on a daily basis, and even having church long on Sunday, we have abbreviated our Sunday morning services and have cut out Sunday night and other night services. Peter and John went to the temple at the hour of prayer, and I think that they went to prayer about 3 times a day. And the Bible tells us that Jesus was daily in the temple. God has blessed us so until we don't think we need God. Are you listening to me? But that God needs us. And we don't think that God would do to us what he did to Israel. But God is a no respecter person. We don't get it. We just don't get it. God wants to bless us here in Michigan, the church, I'm saying. God is going to bless us, but like he did Israel, God is going to have to get, listen to me now, God is going to have to get rid of all of the old stiff neck, like he did in the wilderness. Those that heard what the Lord had given to me, to you, and you won't turn. I know that God has sent me to tell you where we went wrong and what to do, but you won't hearken. You won't listen. Now, if you don't hearken to what God has told me to tell you, either I don't have the Holy Ghost or you don't have it. And I know I have the Holy Ghost. Someone said that if God doesn't chastise us, then he will have to repent to Sodom and Gomorrah. But God is not a man that he should lie. Neither the Son of Man that he should repent. Has he said it, and he shall do it, or has he spoken, and shall he not make it good? Numbers 23:19. We were so called. We are called for God's glory. God wants a relationship with every individual here on earth. We don't have to tell you what a relationship is, because most of us has some kind of relationship going on with someone or something there. Our relationship with God is through prayer. If you don't have a daily relationship with God and the death angel come to get you, you are going to be lost. Jesus said in Luke 18:1, that men ought always to pray and not faint. This means that you don't take a vacation or a break when it comes to praying to God. Always to pray means that you can't pray too much. Now, this is a commandment, a command. I see the same few people going to the altar on Sunday morning. I don't care what church I go, every Sunday to get prayer and not to kneel down on their altar and pray themselves. I'm going to ask this. When was the last time you've been to the altar and you knelt down and you prayed? I'm not knocking going to the altar, but we need to tell our members that's something that we're not going to get from God until we pray ourselves and until we establish a relationship with God. You see, it is the fastest, it is the Father's good pleasure to give you the kingdom. God wants you to have it. He wants you to be in health and be blessed. And that's something that God is not to give to you or me or others other than our prayers. You're going to have to pray for them. We can't pray. We can pray with you, but you can't get around prayer yourself. And that's what so many people are trying to do, getting around prayer. I know our pastor make us think, some of them, that they're the only one that can get a prayer through, but the Bible didn't say that. Mark 16 and 15 and 16 said, these signs shall follow them that believe. In my name they shall cast out devils. In my name they shall lay hands on the sick, and they shall recover. Speak with new tongue. And if they take any deadly thing, it will not harm them. Not just to the pastor, or the prophet, or the bishop, but to all believers. Now you see, this is for every believer. You see, you even have the power to get well. Don't expect to go to heaven and you are not praying the way that you should pray. If you're not praying the way that God says for you to pray, you are not, no one is going to make it in until they develop a relationship with God. You can't get whatever, you can get whatever you want from God if you obey his word. And it starts with honoring yourself and seeking God's faith. Jeremiah 29, 11, and 12 said, for I know the thoughts that I think towards you, said the Lord, thoughts of peace and not of evil, to give you an expected end. Verse 12 said, then shall you call upon me, and you shall go and pray unto me, and I will hearken unto you. Verse 13 say, and you shall seek me and find me when you shall search for me with all of your heart. You see what verse 13 said? When you search for me with all of your heart. So much we don't spend enough time up there looking, searching, seeking Jesus. Now, how do you do that? Seek him with all your heart. Number one, how do you seek him with all your heart? Don't try to get anything from God until you have received the Holy Ghost. In fact, your first prayer is to ask God to save you and to fill you with the Holy Ghost. Because God is a spirit, and they that worship him must worship him in spirit and in truth. John 4:24. Sometimes we go to God in prayer and start asking for everything but his spirit. That's where the church is now. Like in the days of Noah and the days of Solomon and Gomorrah, only 8 people in the time of Noah and only 4 people saved in Solomon and Gomorrah. And today we're just as wicked as they are, and we say we have the Holy Ghost. Now, which generation should know more about God? And you think that the church is full of the people, is full of people with the Holy Ghost today? I'm asking you that question. Now, that's why God is telling me to tell the church to humble themselves and pray and seek his face, because we have backslidden and we have left God. Oh, we have a form of godliness, but we are denying the power thereof. Excuse me. We don't have any power. We are just going through the motions. Instead of us doing what the Bible tells us to do, we're copying the ways of other churches. We're trying to be like a mega church, and you see God brought some of them down to let us know he's not in the size of the church. You know God is not interested in numbers that you can count, but the number that you can count on. The church want a relationship with God, and the church, most of them, want to open the doors of the church on a daily basis. We are in soul business, and God saves soul daily. Add to the church daily such as should be saved. But we just want them when it's convenient for us at 11 a.m. on Sunday, and that's it. So you see, the church itself doesn't have a relationship with God. Are you listening to me? They're advertising that some churches that Sunday morning service only lasts 1 hour. The services ought to last as long as the Spirit is leading the church. So we can't advertise as to how long such church service will last. The 120 stayed in the upper room 10 days before the Holy Ghost came in and arrested mighty wind and filled the house. But God says, stay there until you be endued with power from on high. Now, if they have given up after a week, If the church had given up the 120 after a week, they would have missed out on the pouring of the Holy Ghost. You can't put a time limit on God. Prayer ought to last an hour at church. I'm just saying, just to pray alone. And we praise and worship going on, testimony service. We're living in a fast food time, a microwave age. And if God doesn't come in at the time we have appointed, then we miss God. They say that the average believer pray about 5 minutes a day, and the average pastor about 1 minute a day, and the average pastor about 5 minutes a day. What we say, much prayer, much power, little prayer, little power, no prayer, no power. 1 hour Sunday morning service sounds good, but look how long the world waited in line to get to a ball game the other night. If the game go overtime, the fans are still cheering. They said hours at the Knicks game the other night, and the spirit was mighty high. And only that game, not only that.
1: Thank you, dear Lord. Thank you, Jesus. Thank you, dear Lord. Father, in the name of Jesus, we thank you for your loving kindness. We thank you, dear Lord, for your tender mercy. We thank you, dear Lord, for all the blessing you have bestowed upon us. In the name of Jesus, we thank you for the blessings to come. We thank you, dear Lord, for you've been good to us. You've been better to us than we've been to ourselves. You have been so good to us until we forgot you, dear Lord, and we thought that we were doing it ourselves. Help us to realize who you are and whose we are, that we belong to you, dear Lord, and it's you that has keep us and bless us, and not we ourselves, that we are your people and the sheep of your pastor, and that we belong to you, for we were bought with the price, with your precious blood. And dear Lord, help us to realize that we have transgressed against you, and in that we served idols, mainly the big three. We served our money and the thing you blessed us with. And dear Lord, help us to humble ourselves and pray and seek your face and turn from our wicked ways. Help us to pray. Teach us to pray. Give us a praying spirit. And help us to be effectual, fervent in prayer, serving you, dear Lord. And help us to open up those church doors daily and keep them open all day so the people can go in and out to pray and open up our eyes that we can see all the things that are happening around us, dear Lord, to realize that it is prayer and time and that nothing is going to change for our good. Help us to realize that until we come together in prayer and let our light so shine that men will see you in the life that we live and want this God that they see us, which is you, dear Lord, and ask what must they do to be saved. In Jesus' name we pray. Thank God. Amen, amen, amen. Good afternoon, good afternoon, good afternoon, and thank you for listening.
0: Thank you for listening. There are a lot of songs out there on prayer. I mean, you could probably play them all day, and they all are saying something about prayer, and they all mean something. If the church would only realize how important that prayer is in getting what we need from God or getting to God, then we would pray without ceasing. Oh, there are people praying out there, but they are praying amiss. We are asking God for all the things that God said that he would have if we put him first, or that we could have if we put him first. But we have put God on the back burner. Excuse me. How I know? Because when I hear that the avid believers spend about 1 minute praying to God on a daily basis, then I know that they have not put God first. And when I see that the church doors is closing and prayer is only 1 hour a week, then I know that we're not putting God first. We are still on the four things that God said for us to do if we want God to hear us when we pray and heal the land. And again, we say that they are 1, humble ourselves, 2, pray, 3, seek God's faith, and 4, turn from our wicked ways. And we said if you leave one of the four out, that God won't hear us when we pray, or God won't hear you when you pray. Last week, we started on prayer and seeking God's face. We put those two together, pray and seek God's face. You see, we seek God's face through prayer, fasting, and studying the Word of God. We seek God's face because the church has become like Israel in the book of Isaiah. Isaiah 59:2 say, but your iniquity have separated between you and your God, have separated you between you and your God, and your sins have hid his face from you, that he will not hear. End of quote. So you see, when we continue to sin, then God hides his face from us. So here, our scriptures for today, let me give them to you. Matthew 6:33, Isaiah 55:6. And Isaiah 55:6 said, seek ye the Lord while he may be found. Call ye upon him while he is near. And verse 7 said, let the wicked forsake his ways and the unrighteous his thoughts. And let him return to the Lord, and he will have mercy upon him and to our God, for he will abundantly pardon. Matthew 6:33. But seek ye first the kingdom of God and his righteousness, and all these things shall be added unto you. Why do we believe in prayer? Many answers, many questions, many answers. We have learned by studying the Word of God that prayer changes things and people, and that prayer is the way to God. And Jesus says for us to pray, and that Jesus always prayed. Jesus said it in Luke 18:1, that men ought always to pray and not faint. Jesus also said in John, that when you pray, pray in faith, not doubting, not wavering. Believe that you shall receive, and you shall receive. Don't worry. We're all saying if you pray, don't worry. And if you worry, don't pray. You don't worry if God is going to answer you. You must believe that God is, and he is a rewarder to them that diligently seek him. So if you seek him with all your heart, he said that you will find him. Jeremiah 29:13. And you shall seek me and find me when you shall have searched for me with all your heart. Jesus also said in Luke 12:32, it is the Father's good pleasure to give you the kingdom. So we don't have to go ask the prophet, what God got for us, whatever you want from God. If you live right, it's the Father's good pleasure to give you the kingdom. Because the psalmist said, Psalm 84, that no good thing will he withhold from them that walk it uprightly. So you got to live something. You got to live right if you have sin. First John says, if we confess our sin, he is faithful and just to forgive us our sin and to cleanse us from all unrighteousness. So we got to be cleanse ourselves from all unrighteousness. And you don't just go to God when you want something. You go to God reminding God how good he is and

Honestly, 1 Kings 2, 1 and 2. Then pray for the sick. Pray for the unsaved. Pray for the church and the world that all men be saved. So you see, we have a lot to pray for. If just because you don't want nothing or feeling all right, you need to pray. We need to pray for everyone. You see, most people pray for their four and no more, and they are not thinking about anyone else. It is so much to pray for. The songwriter said that somebody prayed for me and had me on their mind. You see, I believe that this is the reason that we won't come together in prayer, because we are living a good life. God has blessed us so, and we don't think about others. Most believers don't pray until they want something from God. Where prayer is like a two-way street, if I could use that termination, and that God, that what goes up comes down. God wants to tell you something. So that means he'll tell you when you let him talk to you when you pray. So you don't just talk to God and then get up. You let God talk back to you. All through the Bible, you find individuals talking to God in prayer and God answering them in prayer, letting us know that God talks and God answers prayer. That's why we know that God answers prayer, because he answers so many when we read in the Bible. The Bible tells us in Romans 4:3, Abraham believed God and it was counted unto him for righteousness. All through Genesis, you will find where Abraham built altars and Abraham would pray and God would talk back to Abraham. Moses was a praying man, leading some 6 million Jews. He had to be a praying man. And the people saw God answering all of Moses' prayer. Moses interceded for the people when Moses was 40 days in the mountain, and he came down. The people, when he came down from the mountain, the people were serving idols, and God said he was going to kill them all. But Moses prayed, and God stayed his hand. In Judges, you will find in the first 10 chapters of the book that Israel would transgress, and God would allow other nations to rule over them. But Israel knew how to pray, and Israel would turn to God and ask God to deliver them, and God would answer them and deliver them. Israel knew how to pray when they did wrong, and God would chasten them, but we don't seem to get it. We don't seem to get it. We got preachers, prophets, and evangelists telling all just the good news, that all they have to do is believe and be saved. They don't even preach on it, put emphasis on prayer. Don't put emphasis on the Holy Ghost. All you got to do is believe and be saved. We don't believe that like Israel, in order for God to hear us when we pray, that we have to repent, pray, and turn from our wicked ways. Instead of the church today praying, we are started doing wicked things before the Lord. We are serving idols, marrying, committing adultery, shacking and fornicating, allowing homosexuality to be legal, allowing the women to teach and exercise the authority over the men. We are allowing any and everyone to operate in the church without the Holy Ghost. We don't tell the people that the Holy Ghost is absolutely necessary for personal salvation. We don't talk about Holy Ghost anymore. We have stopped testimony service, cut out the choir, cut out nightly service, cut out daily prayer, shorten the Sunday morning service, allow worldly music to be played in the sanctuary, and we sing worldly music, and the list goes on. There's very little prayer in our services today, maybe 5 minutes or less. King David was a prayer man, and throughout the psalm, we will find King David praying and worshiping and praising God. You see what King Solomon asked of God in 2 Chronicles 6
and 1 Kings 8, and God answered King Solomon, said he would do it, 2 Chronicles 7:14. If my people, in 1 Samuel, you will find a praying woman. So we have women. Women ought to pray. Hannah, Samuel's mother, Hannah prayed and told the Lord if he gave her a man child, that she

0: give him to the Lord. And the Lord answered Hannah and gave the Lord Samuel. Luke chapter 2, we find the woman, Anna, a widow.
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1: There's power in the name of Jesus. There's healing in the name of Jesus. There's salvation in the name of Jesus. The Bible says the demons tremble at the sound of that

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So I want every blood-washed believer to not wait until then. And if you've ever

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0: Where's it?
1: Shout it!

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Had to take him to emergency room because he had walking pneumonia. And see, you know, you take health for granted until it's your health.

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care what you're going through. 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Feels like you cried your last tear. Not over. Not over. Not over. Not over. God has the final say. God has the final say. God has the final say. That said you wouldn't make it, but God has the final say. That said you won't be nothing, but God has the final say. That say you ain't going nowhere, you ain't about nothing.

You know, the Bible says in Psalm 27 and 13, David said, I had fainted, lest I had believed to see the goodness of God in the land of the living. And what we come to understand and know that even when it doesn't look good, it works for the good. To all those that are called according to his purpose, help me say,

Gospel 1440 AM is WMKM, Inkster, Detroit. Welcome back

yes. It's a yes for me. 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You ought to look at your neighbor and scream at him and say, it's a yes for me.

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I'm going to sing what you really want to hear, but I got to tell somebody how good he's been. Scream at your neighbor, say, I'm still here. Tell your other neighbor, it's a yes for me. You don't know like I know. You don't know like I know. Scream at him. Tell him you don't know where he brought me from. You don't know where he brought me from.

There was a family on their way down south. And they had gone as far as they could go, and they made their way, and they were driving on a dirt road. Storm came. The lightning started flashing. The young man that was driving the car lost control of the automobile. Ran off the road, and everybody was all right except him. They got out of the car, and just across the dirt road was a white house. They took him across there to that white house and knocked on the door, and the white lady came to the door and said, "Can I help you?" They said, "Ma'am, if you just let us, our brother just got in an accident. We want to just come in and make a telephone call. We want to call the doctor." They walked in, and daughter got on the phone, and the phone kept ringing, and there was no answer. Finally, somebody picked up the phone and said, "I'm sorry, but the doctor's not here. He's out on his rounds." Somebody say yes here. Well, the daughter put that phone down and went back into the living room, and the little children, they were sitting there crying. They were all sitting there crying. And by that time, grandmama had got out of the car. She made her way across that dirt road, and she walked up to it and just opened up the screen door, and she peeped in and she said, "How's my son doing?"

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She walked in and she looked at that white lady. She said, ma'am, do you have a closet? She said, ma'am, do you have a closet? The white lady looked at her and said, if you want to use the phone, you can use the phone. She said, no, ma'am, I don't want to use the phone, but I want to call my doctor, and I need to go to your closet. Wait a minute. She made her way to that closet, and there was just enough room for her to get in there. She walked in that closet. The children were walking behind her. She walked in that closet and she closed the door, and before she talked to the Lord, she said this.

0: I want to see, listen, I want to see the hands of you that know him to be a doctor in the sick room. If you know he's a doctor, let me hear you say yes. Well, grandmama came out that closet and she made her way back to the living room. And everybody was just singing and praising the Lord. The children had gotten happy. The white lady had gotten happy. And while they were praising the Lord, there come a knock on the door. There was a knock on the door. They were just praising the Lord. Daughter ran to the door and said, "Who is it?" The man that was standing at the door said, "Listen, little girl, I'm the doctor. If you don't mind, I was just in these bars and I needed a place to turn into. Would you mind if I come in?" He walked in that room. She just raised her voice and said this.
1: There is God talking. I say, hey.

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Let me hear you say yes. If you're going to be a doctor, say yes. If you don't mind, help us sing one chorus. Hey, it's joy. Come on, say it. In the room.

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Open up your mouths right now. You're on holy ground. Come on, come on, come on. Press on in, press on in. I wish I had somebody that would help me press, press. Come on, let's go into the holies of holies. Come on, let's minister to him right now. God, we worship your name today. God, we give you glory and honor. Hallelujah, God. There is none like you. 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I wish I just had a few folk that would open up their mouths and just begin to bless you. Come on, give them the fruit of your lips.

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Listen, y'all, I've been away for a minute, been preaching, running revivals, crusades, conferences. I just want to give shout outs before I start to all those that allowed me to share their pulpits with them, to share their conferences. I want to thank God, give a special shout out to Prophetess Lady Constance Hamilton. I thank God for her, amen, being my big sister, one of my greatest supporters, other than my awesome wife and my mother. Thank God for Lady Constance Hamilton and the good girls talking godly and positive, having me down there in the Greensboro, North Carolina area. Their hospitality was awesome, awesome, awesome. Now, listen, I really want to encourage all of you, tune in, tell a friend. Today, I'm going to be talking about grow where you are planted. And yes, you're tuned in to me every Tuesday at 5:30. Listen, I really want to give a shout out to my pastor, Daniel R. Granberry, and the Gordon Memorial Church. Man, it was awesome. I had the opportunity to preach last Sunday at our Youth Sunday, and then also had the opportunity to preach that following this past Friday, glory to God, at our Back to School Revival. I thank God 11 young people gave their lives to God. We anointed all the young people that were going back to school. We anointed all the adults. I just really thank God for my pastor for allowing us the opportunity to not just be an evangelist abroad, but allowing us to stir up the gift that God has put within us inside the local assembly and congregation. So shout out to Daniel R. Granberry, my pastor and spiritual father. Another special shout out, amen, to Pastor Absalon Hamilton, amen. That's my sister's husband. He's the overseer of Kingdom Living Ministries, one church in two locations and two states in Michigan and Greensboro. So shout out to you, big brother, man. I appreciate everything you're doing down there in the Greensboro. Just got out of a 21-day revival, 21 days straight. A lot of other pastors linked in with them. I had the opportunity to go out with them in the morning to win some souls, and that was really awesome, man, to just see souls saved and see people getting prayer, because that's so necessary to actually see people get saved, see them delivered, see them set free. That's what it's all about, man. We got to get to that place in the position where we really want to see people delivered. We really want to see people set free. It's all about kingdom, not about people just trying to grow their ministries or grow their names, but people out here trying to grow the kingdom, because that's what it's about. We're trying to build the kingdom because people need to know that Jesus Christ, he saves, he heals, he delivers, he set free. And if they don't see it from us, the Bible says, let your light so shine before men that they might see your good works and glorify the Father. So that's the whole MO. That's our method of operation. That's what we do it for. We do it for the kingdom. So I just really thank God for all those. I thank God for Pastor Barry L. Pelk for having me over there at the New Generation Church last Thursday. That was a blessing. Young people came out. 12 young people gave their life to God. And yes, yes, yes, it was an awesome service. Had the opportunity to be over there in revival. And this Thursday, this Thursday, September 7th, I need all of you that can and will meet me at Mount Olive's Church of God in Christ, right there off of Schaefer. It's literally two blocks, I want to say, it's on 6 Mile, two blocks from Schaefer on 6 Mile on McNichols. So you want to be there. It's Mount Olive's Ministries, Church of God in Christ, Pastor Barry L. Pelk. I'll be there this Thursday. Listen, man, y'all need to come out and bring your young people. This is last night of my three-day revival. To God be the glory. Three nights, three different locations. All God. And it's all good. We just thank God for all of those that are listening to me today, man. I really want to encourage all of you to keep on listening to WMKM 1440 every Tuesday at 5:30 to Thinking Out Loud with Josiah Jones. I'm going to just be thinking out loud and just really just sharing my thoughts with you on faith, family, and finance, on leadership,
on things in which that I'm a part of. So yeah, just keep tuning in. So let's jump right into it. So today I'm going to be sharing on grow where you are planted. Many times we look at the common trend when people are leaving churches, the common denominator where people would say, they say, well, man, why you leave church XYZ? And they say, man, I wasn't growing. They say, girl, why you leave that church? She says, I wasn't growing. And they ask in, oh, multiple times, but nobody asks the question, why didn't you grow? Why didn't you? I mean, there was it the soil? Was it the word? Was it the seeds planted? Why didn't you grow? So that's my question I want to propose to my WMKM listeners, my 1440, my Facebook livers. When you're at a ministry and you propose that answer, when someone asks you a question, why did you leave the church? And you say, I left because I wasn't growing. Well, my question is, were you ever planted? Because if you're planted, then you will grow. Those that are planted in the house of God, they will grow. They will flourish in the house of God. So here's my question to everybody that say they left a church because they wasn't growing. This is my question. Was the soil right before you came there? Did you see signs that hindered you from joining that church? Something must have been right about the ministry because you joined it. Because you decided to make that your church home. You decided to make he or she your pastor. You decided to sit there and submit under the authority of the house that you were in. But yet and still, many times, we leave churches not because we're not growing, but we leave churches because they don't let us get our way. Come on, somebody. I'm preaching better than some of you guys are responding to me. On Facebook Live, I need some thumbs up, some hearts. Listen, if we keep it real, keep it 100, if we be absolutely honest with ourselves, then we would have to go back and apologize to the churches that we left and said, Pastor, it wasn't you, it was me. I didn't leave because I wasn't growing. I left because brother so-and-so made me mad. I left because sister so-and-so made me mad. I left, watch this, because you were probably mad at your own spouse and they were growing leaps and bounds. That's it. Thank you, Londarius. Thank you, Dewan Merritt. Thank y'all for tuning in to your brother. Listen, people leave churches not because they're not growing. They leave churches because they didn't get their way. They leave churches based on personalities. They leave churches based on the fact that, guess what? They had a misconception or a perception of what they thought. They joined the church based on the pastor's preaching and did not understand that his lifestyle was reckless. They joined the church based on the choir singing, but you got an attitude because the choir director was a homosexual. Like you couldn't see it when it got a. Now you want them to fire the choir director because he gay or she gay, and that's the reason you joined. But now yourself, now you convicted, and now you saying, I never should have joined this church. How they gonna condone this? They're not condoning. You're not the pastor. How are you trying to get the leader to do things that God has not called or has not unctioned him to do? Therefore, the church will be led by you and no longer by the shepherd. So listen, sit those good hips down. Get the word in you. Stop trying to control the church. Just join the church. If you think you're going to control the ministry that you joined, you're wrong. God going to get you. He going to cause you to leave. He going to let the leader see you out and see that you don't have good intentions. Listen, watch this. Can I give my testimony? When I joined my awesome church that I go to, Gordy Memorial Church of God in Christ, with my awesome pastor, Daniel R. Granberry, shout out to you. Oh, my goodness. He allowed me to be planted in the house of God. Watch this. A lot of ministries before I joined Gordy Memorial, I was a associate pastor. Some of you didn't know that. Yes, I was the associate pastor acting over a church over there on the west side. It was one church, two locations. The pastor basically gave me the keys to the kingdom. He said, here, son, it's your church. I had my own chair. I had the big chair, y'all. They set me in the king chair.
I had it, y'all. Folks was coming in, joining, and he said, "Them your members." I had a homeless lady come off the street and say, "There go my pastor." And about 6 months in, I got convicted. Watch this. Not because I didn't have a heart for the people, but because it wasn't my time yet. It wasn't my time. I wasn't even planted in the ministry that appointed me as their associate pastor. I wasn't even planted. I still was trying to get fed at other ministries to get developed to what I knew God would eventually grace me to be. But I know that God has graced me to do the work of an evangelist. I know God has graced me for street ministry. I know God has graced me for young adult ministry, for men's ministry. I know God has graced me for marriage ministries. I know what I'm graced to do. But at that moment in 2013, I was not graced the pastor. It wasn't on me. I know that there was a pastoral call on my life, but at that moment, the grace wasn't flowing. Somebody said, "Well, how do you know, man? Because there's so many pastors out there. You're pastoring churches, but that's not the grace that's on your life. You're not graced the pastor yet." So I had to humbly and respectfully let the pastor know, the overseer know. I said, "Man, I can't pastor this church." He said, "Man, what? All you got to do is preach and just come here every Sunday at 5 o'clock and preach 30 minutes, do an altar call and go home, because that's what you love doing. You love preaching." I said, "No, but I understand there's a level of development that has to happen in my life." Watch this. Ooh, this about to bless some of y'all. I says, "I don't want to be a Sunday wonder and then my family go to hell." Come on, somebody. I says, "I don't want my wife bitter because I'm always leaving her to go to church in the afternoon. I don't want my children to grow up to hate church because I put church before them." Come on, somebody. I need somebody to help me. I told them, I says, "I'd rather focus on my marriage now than try to capitalize off a ministerial opportunity to pastor when I know that he that called me will qualify me and justify me right there if I put my marriage first in this." I know God called me to pastor. I know it's the call of my life. But guess what? It ain't my season yet. It's the timing of God. It might be your time, but it ain't your turn. Come on, somebody. It might be your time to pastor, but it's not your turn to pastor. Just if I flip it, it might be your turn to pastor. Yes, might be your turn. You get your turn, but it's not your time yet. Because God works in timing. You're still right here operating in this chronos time. And you're saying, yeah, I want to just get in order and get all my ducks in line. Pay this off. Now I'm ready. But no. You got to get to the place in the position where you understand, God, I got to grow where I'm planted so that when I become a pastor, when I become a leader, when I have the authority over somebody, then guess what? I can demand the same type of respect that I gave to my leader. Oh my goodness. I thought that the person, when I told them I wasn't prepared to make the transition yet, I figured they would say, "Man, thank you so much for being honest. Thank you so much for not destroying my church." Guess what? I gave him back all their members. Everybody there, they was his. They went back to the big house, the main campus. He ended up selling the church, making a lot of money. Nobody lost, but yet he said, "Man, how did you mess up this opportunity? How did you allow this to not happen?" He said, "This was your church, this was you. I should have made you pastor. I should have just not given you a chance." I said, "But listen, why would you want somebody to pastor your people when they know their heart is not in it?" A lot of pastors out here, they're pastoring, but their heart is not in it. When I left the church, watch this, y'all. I was about to join the church, and the pastor, listen, he gave me free access. He said, "This is your church." But I said, "Pastor, I love you. I appreciate you." I says, "But the grace is not on my life to pastor right now." I says, "Right now, I need to learn how to be a better husband." Come on, somebody. "I got to learn how to put my wife first and not all this church stuff." I've been doing revivals. I preached at one time. I did 50 engagements in 1 year. Asked, "Did we go on a vacation?" No. How many times was I at home? I don't know. I was preaching. I was doing the work of God. And so many people, we fail to do ministry while we're saying we're doing ministry.
We're doing church, but we're not doing ministry. It don't matter if you do a crusade and 1,000 people come to Christ. If your wife leave you because you done ignored her for a whole 5 weeks, what is that to do? Your first ministry is your home. Your first ministry is your children. I know, listen, I'm not a pastor yet. I turned down 3 churches. Yes, I did. And yes, they were mad at me. No, I have not preached at the churches that I turned down yet anyway. Bless the Lord. But to God be the glory, I ain't mad. Because guess what? When one door closes, God opens doors that no man can shut. I didn't miss a beat from being planted. Guess what? When I joined Gordy Memorial in 2014, watch it. This is right after I turned down the church in 2013. I went a whole year of being a pastor. A whole year of sitting in the king's chair. A whole year of people say, hey, Pastor Josiah. Hey, I would go out and preach. Hey, this is Pastor Josiah. The overseer would introduce me as Pastor Josiah. It was cool for a minute. But then when God convicts you and say, it's not your timing, what do you do when you know there's a call on your life, but you understand that it's not the timing of God yet to operate in that call? Listen, I literally joined Gordy Memorial in February of 2014. I literally had to get out of pastor mindset. I had to get out of the mind that I was a pastor. I was associate pastor. I was second in command. It was the pastor and it was me. I had to get out of that mindset. There was nothing that I couldn't have asked for that the pastor, that the church that I was ministering at would not have given me. Oh, they gave me good offerings on Sunday when I preached. Good offerings. They was intending to put me on payroll. Come on, somebody. People struggling to get on payroll, struggling to make ends meet. But yet all these opportunities was coming to me. But guess what? Every opportunity ain't a God opportunity. Every move ain't a God move. When we get to the understanding and the place, I know a lot of people ain't going to like this. Listen, share if you care. Somebody that you know that's about to make ministerial shipwreck or make ministerial suicide need to hear this. Some young gun preacher need to hear this. Some young gun missionary evangelist that you oily, you dripping, you dropping, you prophesying, you laying hands, you casting out devils, and now everybody is trying to push you to start a ministry. No, this is not your time to start. This is your opportunity to plant and grow. Plant and grow. To develop on that thing God has put inside of you. If you have a pastoral baby inside of you, that baby got to grow. That baby got to develop. The reason why so many churches, they last 2 and 3 and 4 and 5 and 10 years and then they close and they shut down. Why? Because they did not fully allow the baby to develop that they might give birth to the purpose, to the promise that God ordained them. If you called the pastor, you're going to do it. Whether you do it at 25, whether you do it at 35, whether you do it at 45, whether you do it at 55. If God called you to pastor, you're going to do it. Don't be in a race. Don't be in a rush. Haste makes race. Let he that minister wait on his ministry. But watch this. So I had to plant myself at Gordy Memorial. I planted myself in 2014. I didn't take any engagements. I didn't preach out. I took that first engagement in February. Other than that, I said, I'm just planted. They said, man, our people came up to me. You're going to be our new youth pastor. Oh, man, you're going to do this. You're going to do that. No, I gave ideas to the youth ministry, but I didn't take the job as a youth pastor. Why? Because I needed to get planted. I needed to get rooted in the ministry and not an auxiliary. Oh, my goodness. Did I just say that? I needed to get rooted in the ministry and not rooted in an auxiliary. You've got to get rooted in the ministry and not the auxiliary that you're serving, because a lot of people will have you come to their church and be their minister of music, be their youth pastor, be their music director, be their church administrator. But yes, they're not studying your soul. They're just after the talent and the giftedness that you have. But you got to grow where you are planted. Listen, I got a question. Now, I'm going to help some of you pastors out there that got members that always talking about, pastor, I'm not growing. Well, are you planted? Did you get the root? Because sometimes you got to get the root from the old ministry out of you that you can get rerooted into the new ministry, because you got some old habits from the old.

0: You can't be cool with them no more. Why? Because you want to be planted. Listen, you cannot be developed by something. Watch this. You can't be developed by somebody that you don't respect. You can't be watered by a pastor that you don't respect. You can't be planted by a leader that you don't respect. Come on, somebody. Talking about, I'm here for the choir. Shut up and leave. Listen, the choir ain't what's going to be for your soul. It's the preaching. It's the man of God. It says, how can they hear without a preacher? How can he preach except he be sent? Listen, it ain't the choir that's going to get you to heaven. The word of God, the man of God is holding the word that's going to get you to that next level. Listen, listen, listen, listen, listen, listen. You got to respect. Yes, sir. Yes, sir, man. Yes, sir. You got to respect the man of God that's sowing into. And listen, if you don't sow, if you can't respect him that's sowing, then go. I'd rather you leave than to stay. I'd rather you leave the ministry that you claim you're not growing at than, because listen, if you watch this, if you don't respect the vision of the leader, then you're going to devise your own vision. And two visions is division. Die meaning two. Two visions meaning division mean that it's going to birth division. Two houses, one house can't have two visions. It's one pastor. It's one visionary. It's our job as ministers, as leaders, as elders, missionary brothers, to follow the vision of the leader and be planted in the area that they need us to serve in. Listen, there's a lot of areas in the church that I did not want to work in. There were a lot of areas. But when the leader said, son, I need you over here, I just said, well, how long are you going to need me there, bro? What's up with that? I'm a preacher. What the devil? No, we got to serve, watch this, so that the leader's vision can come to pass. And watch this. If you...
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1: Well, if it came

He brought joy to the world. And that's the reason I tell you, joy bells keep ringing in my soul.

has said something that is, I feel those joy bits. Tell somebody I got a little trouble in my way.

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Welcome back to the family. It is now time for Something to Shout About with Pastor Jacqueline Rhodes, coming up next on Gospel 1440.

and we're going to read Mark 12, 30 and 31. And you shall love the Lord your God with all your heart, with all your soul, with all your mind, and with all your strength. This is the first commandment. You shall love your neighbor as yourself is the second. The Lord wants us, and he's telling us what we ought to do. And that is to not only love him with all that you have, but to love your neighbor as you love yourself. Those are two important, very important scriptures from the Bible. The next is John 14:23. And it reads, Jesus answered, you could read that back on your own time, 14:22, to see why Jesus is answering as he is. Jesus answered and said to him, if anyone loves me, he will keep my word, and my Father will love him and make his home with him. Amen. And lastly, 1 John 5:3. For this is the love of God, that we keep his commandments, and his commandments are not burdensome. They're not hard to keep. If we're reading our Bibles and praying like we ought to, his commandments are not burdensome. They're easy to keep. Amen? Praise the Lord. From Genesis, we find that the only thing that the Lord ask of us is obedience. From Genesis to Revelation, that's all he asked. But included in that is the fact that God calls himself a jealous God. And we're not to have any other God before him. Because God was and is difficult for us to comprehend, God sent us his son, born of a woman, so that we can better relate to him. Amen. Praise the Lord. And we are to obey God by loving him. The demonstration of our love for Jesus is in keeping his commandments. And John 14:15 says, praise the Lord, if you love me, keep my commandments. John 14:21 reads, he who has my commandments and keep them, it is he who loves me. And he who loves me will be loved by my Father, and I will love him and manifest myself to him. Amen. The Lord wants us to have a good life, and we will have a good life if we do as the Lord has told us to do, and that's to obey him, his word, scriptures.
Demonstration of our love for Jesus is in keeping his commands. I want to share Acts 9:6 with you. It is about Paul's encounter with the Lord, and I'm going to read that in Acts again. Acts 9, verse 6. Well, let's go back. This Saul, that was his name before the Lord changed it to Paul, still breathing threats and murder against the disciples of the Lord, went to the high priest. And he asked letters from him to the synagogues of Damascus, so that if he found any who were of the way, those were the new Christians, whether men or women, he might bring them bound to Jerusalem. Saul, that he was, that was his name before, he was vehemently against the new way, the new church, those who were born again. And he went after them with a vengeance. So he had journeyed to Damascus, and suddenly a light shone around him from heaven. Verse 4. Then he fell to the ground, as Saul, he fell to the ground, and heard a voice saying to him, "Saul, Saul, why are you persecuting me?" And Saul said, "Who are you, Lord?" He knew that whoever was talking to him was God the Lord. And that's what he called him. "Who are you, Lord?" Then the Lord said, "I am Jesus, whom you are persecuting. It is hard for you to kick against the goads. So Saul, trembling and astonished, said, "Lord, what do you want me to do?" Then the Lord said to him, "Arise and go into the city, and you will be told what you must do." From the very beginning of Saul, then Paul, his name was changed again, he began right away obeying the Lord. That was the first question that he asked the Lord. "What do you want me to do? What would you have me to do?" He had a willingness to please Christ by doing his will is a test even of your love for him. And each act of obedience to God's commandment makes our relationship with the Lord firmer. Amen. And when it comes to Jesus keeping the Father's commandment, there's no condition. There is absolutely no condition. Not if I keep them, but I have kept them. Jesus speaks of a completed fact. If we love God,
then we must do likewise. Amen. We don't even get to know him if we are slack or remiss in obeying his commandments. He told us what to do. He outlined it in his word, in the manual. He sent Jesus, who was a good example of him. As we just read, Jesus did all that the Father told him to do. And the disciples and Paul, who was Saul, did likewise. As we keep his commandments, we will mature in the

0: God has told them to do. And not trying to be critical, but just trying to be matter of fact. In my discussion of the love that we must have of God and His Son Jesus. As we keep His commandments, bears repeating, we mature in the things of God. The more we obey, the easier it is to obey and walk with the Lord. Someone once said, love for the Lord is like oil to the wheels of obedience, because it enables us to run the way of God's commandments. Psalm 119:32. As a matter of fact, I'm going to turn to it and read directly from Psalm 119:32. The Lord is good to us. In everything, He does what a lot of people wouldn't do, and that is that He blesses us, and He allows us to be blessed, whether we are serving Him with love or not. Amen? But our relationship with Him would be very different if we loved Him. Psalm 119:32 says, I will run the course of your commandments, for you shall enlarge my heart.
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2: Good morning. No, good evening. See where I'm at? I'm all mixed up. How's everybody out there? Appreciate you for tuning in to another episode of Prevent the Event.

0: event. So we've got a couple of things going on this evening. So we're going to talk about things like, as our illustrious announcer said, prevention. And we have a special guest in our studio tonight. However, before we get to this individual, I'd just like to give you some more information of some of the things that were going on. Summer programs for youth and young adults. I appreciate each and every person who has referred somebody to us. Right now, we are full to the hilt. We cannot accept any more students. Right now, we're at 309 students for summer employment in our program. So again, thank you. Give yourselves a pat on the back for helping me out with that. The other thing is that, as you know, DPS is out of school right now, as most of the school systems are. And we're ramping up for summer employment. But there's some things that are happening also at the same time. There are some educators, some DPS educators, and others that have decided to retire. And so today I was blessed to be invited to a retirement event. I'm going to call it an event of one of our brothers, Brother Marty Bulger. And he was celebrating over 35 years as an educator, and he's retiring from DPS. So we want to say congratulations to him. And I just want to briefly read this. See, because at his event, you know, they said everybody had 2 minutes to come and say something. And when I looked at the line, there was probably about 40 people lined up. So I said, no, I'm not going to do that. I'll give him a shout out on the radio tonight. So having said that, Marty Bulger, a proud son of Detroit's North End and graduate of Northern High School and Fisk University. Marty Bulger has spent his career lifting up young people in the city he calls home. He currently oversees the male mentoring program for DPS, and following his service as principal at Legacy Academy and East English Village Preparatory Academy. Guided by his love philosophy, listen, understand, validate, Marty is known for greeting students with hugs over handshakes and reminding them that they are loved and capable. As he begins his next chapter on June 30th, 2026, we celebrate a leader whose legacy lives on in the countless students, families, and colleagues he has uplifted along the way. So again, we want to say congratulations to Brother Marty Bulger, and can't wait to see what you're doing in this next chapter of your life. Having said that, those things, and giving those proper accolades to those individuals, I want to talk about the individual that's sitting next to me here in the studio. His name is Daniel McKinley, and he is the owner, founder, proprietor,
1: all of those things.
0: Oh, okay, all of those things. Okay. And I'm appreciating him to be here, because again, when you talk about prevention, sometimes things happen in life and sometimes we need a little help. So, having said that, the first thing that I want to do is have him introduce himself and who he is representing his organization this evening.
1: Well, thank you for having me. I am Daniel McKinley. I am the executive director and co-founder of Athena Protection Foundation. I started this organization in 2015 because I myself was once a victim of crime, didn't know what resources were available to me, didn't know how the court process went, and I just didn't know how to navigate the situation. So after becoming a police officer and learning how all of those things went, I thought that it would be important upon my return to the state, because I was out of state for a while. I was in the Marine Corps, and I came back in 2011. I started a security company, and then as a philanthropic portion of that, I created the foundation, to be a direct arm to the community.
0: Okay. So, I know you said that, unfortunately, you had been victimized.
1: Mm-hmm.
0: But when you created the organization, and you might have said this and I might have missed it, but was it more for you or to prevent someone else from...
1: It wasn't for me. So the purpose is two things. One is to provide support and advocacy to crime victims themselves, the families when needed, and also to the first responders who are also impacted by said crime whenever we can. The second thing is to educate the community by way of prevention and awareness, that by the awareness which causes the prevention. So that's the second thing.
0: So do you, if I may ask,
1: mm-hmm.
0: The clientele that you've had the opportunity to work with,
1: mm-hmm.
0: Is there any particular demographic that sticks out? I mean, let me rephrase that. So I understand who the demographic is, but I mean, mm-hmm. the subculture of that demographic, has there been more of one than the other, or you know what I'm saying? Or is it all pretty much evenly balanced, like men, women, black, white?
1: It's mostly black.
0: Okay.
1: And surprisingly, it's been split kind of between men and women.
0: Okay. I'm just going to just interrupt you for 1 second.
1: Okay.
0: That, I think, is a good thing because June actually is Men's Mental Health Awareness Month.
1: Mm-hmm.
0: And we're smack dab in the middle of that. So I definitely think that, you know, this, you know, if there are some gentlemen out there that are potentially having some challenges and, you know, they, you know, things line up and, you know, it's a match, then maybe there would be something of a blessing to them to be able to utilize your services. So I'm sorry. Go ahead.
1: So we primarily serve victims of crime. And in one of the ways we do that the most is through supporting for burial. So somebody has been killed in the commission of a crime, camp family can't afford to bury him, then we supplement what the state does by giving to support those services. Is one of the things we do the most is contribute to help bury people when they don't have the funds to do so.
0: Okay. So, I mean, there's just so many questions,
1: mm-hmm.
0: Because I know that there are just a lot of challenges these days.
1: Mm-hmm.
0: So, I'm almost at a loss for asking the next question, but where do I want to go?
1: Well, since we talked about mental health, one of the things we've been working to do is partner with different mental health servicers.
0: Okay.
1: So that people who are impacted by crime, we will assist them in getting the therapy they need, whether it be through a group setting or personal setting. And we are currently working with Transcendent Bodhi Psychotherapy and Harold J. Love and Associates.
0: Okay. So because you mentioned those two,
1: mm-hmm.
0: are they, is there some sort of specialty that each of those have, or is it like a collaboration, just a collaborative effort whereby each provides a different service that may all fit this puzzle to make a complete piece?
1: Well, they are trauma specific.
0: Okay.
1: They understand trauma. They understand post-traumatic stress. They understand dealing with first responders or military service personnel or in the general public at large. So I think that skill set, having had that experience and working with people who have had extreme levels of trauma, help to deal with the things that we see within the inner cities or the crime that takes place that people are witness to or the things that they may suffer from.
0: Well, I'll tell you, that sounds pretty serious. I'm not, you know, making fun of that. I'm just saying that it sounds like a much needed service, because there's just so much, you know, going on. So take me through the process. So say if I'm in need, do I just call a number? Do I have to come into an office, an appointment? No. How does that work?
1: You can email us, or you can call us and leave a message. If no one's available, like if it's after hours and no one's available, you can leave us a message, or you can just email us. We'll get back to you, and depending on the service that you need, we will start helping you through that process. So if you require you know, assistance with burial, then we'll walk you through that process. If you've had a loved one that was killed in the commission of a crime, then we would need the report, and we will work together with law enforcement to get through that process to help you with any state funding you may have access to, and then we would assist in supplementing what may be missing, if possible.
0: Okay, so I'm just having this, and I apologize, this is the first opportunity that I've had the opportunity to look at your information and your foundational information. And it says it's a 501c3 nonprofit. Okay. Was that power of compassion resilience? Okay. Tell me something that I don't know about this. It could be anything you want to share.
1: Well, as of now, I am in the next couple of weeks, I'll be working to, one, build up the volunteer services that we have, because I'm going to be moving into a direct advocacy support, which I'm going to be looking to work directly with the local law enforcement throughout the surrounding counties. And what's needed, which I found out last week, is more so someone who they can call on and work with the families immediately after the event. So that's going to take some direct work with law enforcement and stuff. And then from the scene, we will work as a liaison with the families between law enforcement to ensure that all the information required is passed to the family and move in that direction.
0: So will that be, is the plan to be across all law enforcement, or just you're going to be working with different agencies, cities, in a specific place, or what does that look like?
1: Right now, it's going to look like specific cities that I'll be looking to work with, just to get started, because of the need, the way it was expressed to me. So I was at the Active Assailant Conference last week, and I had an opportunity to speak to some of the families from the Parkland shooting, the Uvalde shooting, and they were talking to me about direct resources and things that they felt like they didn't have that they wished that an advocacy group could provide. So through that conversation, and through conversations with some of the other law enforcement entities that were there, we were discussing putting together a plan to have people in place where they can give us a call when something happens where a family is in need, and I'll get that call from law enforcement to start working directly with the family.
0: Okay. So because we don't know when something may happen, will this be a 24-hour service that you're offering?
1: Yes, that is the idea, which is why I have to ramp up the volunteer services that I have.
0: Mm-hmm. So kind of be like somebody would be on call or something like that.
1: Yes.
0: Okay.
1: Mm-hmm.
0: And do you have a projected time frame or date for that?
1: Well, I have a meeting in the next 2 weeks. I have some meetings coming up to hash these things out. So I will have an answer in 3 weeks.
0: Okay.
1: Of what that time frame will look like, and I will say that'll probably be a 6-week process.
0: Okay.
1: Yeah.
0: Okay. So I see you have a branded folder there. What kind of good stuff is in there?
1: So I'm just curious. This has my this is basically my...
0: Oh, your documentation.
1: Yes, so this has all of the documentation that I have for the foundation I keep in here.
0: Mm-hmm.
1: This is a newsletter I was thinking of doing that I never did.
0: Mm-hmm.
1: So basically, this was just informational. And this kind of talks about what post-traumatic stress is. It talks about the burial fund. It went over some sexual assault information. What to look for with date rape, preventative measures, online predators, things of that nature.
0: Mm-hmm.
1: So,
0: do you find that, and I know you were very specific about certain things that you're, I guess, used to doing,
1: mm-hmm.
0: but because things are changing and evolving so quickly in today's world, do you think that the services that you provide, they pretty much transition into what some of those instances could be? You know, because we don't know what's going to happen
1: mm-hmm.
0: when we walk out the door.
1: Right.
0: You know, right now your organization, is it at the point where it could pretty much handle, you know, pretty much anything?
1: Anything?
0: Mm-hmm.
1: I would say we are equipped to handle any necessary, I guess, any necessary situation that will require us to mobilize quickly. I think we have enough support to handle that, but to expand across multiple places at one time, then no. But you know, can I handle an event right now? Yes.
0: Oh, no, I have full confidence in that.
1: Okay.
0: But I was just trying to wrap my arms and trying to put a question out there so that my listening audience could kind of get an idea of, you know, all of the things that you bring to the table.
1: So
0: I might know, I want, you know, them to know,
1: okay,
0: you know, you and your organization.
1: So
0: well.
1: my mind is, I see the end first. And I kind of work my way backwards. So there's a ton of things that I've put in place to help people. For instance, I have an Uber account. If your car is stolen and you need a ride to the hospital, or you're injured during the commission of that crime and you have a hospital or a doctor's appointment, I can Uber you to and from those locations as a service
0: mm-hmm.
1: on behalf of the organization.
0: Okay.
1: Again, there's the therapy aspect where we can assist in getting some initial therapy to people who may need it. There's the burial thing.
0: Mm-hmm.
1: One time there was a guy, he got his, he was attempted carjacking victim, and his car was shot up. And we helped him with his car.
0: Mm-hmm.
1: You know, and there was a lady who once she was a victim of sexual assault,
0: mm-hmm.
1: and we got her a CPL license just to help her with her own peace of mind.
0: Mm-hmm.
1: So there's a variety of things that we can do
0: mm-hmm.
1: When the situation calls for it.
0: Okay, and so I first want to say, I really appreciate that aspect of it, because when things happen, And depending on how it happens, when it happens, the way it happens, there are different responses to those incidents.
1: Mm-hmm.
0: And it sounds like you are equipped to pivot, if mm-hmm. necessary, to meet the challenge, take care of the challenge, you know. So that's a great thing. What I do want to do is I want to go back real quickly
1: mm-hmm.
0: to this portion, and it connects with this mental health, you know, that could be, you know, a victim or something to help give them an additional resource. So, as I mentioned earlier, June is broadly recognized as Men's Mental Health Month, and it serves as a critical time to focus on reducing the stigma surrounding mental health and encouraging open conversations and highlighting the specific challenges such as depression and trauma, which you've mentioned.
1: Mm-hmm.
0: And men uniquely face that. And I will mm-hmm. tell you, myself, having not experienced adulthood for that long, there are things that happen in my daily life. It may be something with my children, it may be something at my home, my wife, the students I work with, whatever. And even though it might not be to the point of, you know, the services that your agency provides,
1: mm-hmm.
0: it's still, some of it's trauma, it can be depressing, and I have to navigate that by myself because, you know, mom and dad are gone, and so it's like, it's just me. I'm on the hook. Mm-hmm. You know what I'm saying? So it sounds like what you're doing would be something positive for listeners or any of those victims. According to some of the documentation, there are agencies that are able to assist with, you know, some of these critical things. And I want to mention all of these, and then I'm and it's not that many. There's a 24/7 crisis line you can call or text 988 to connect immediately with a crisis specialist. Detroit Wayne Integrated Health Network. You can call them too for local behavioral health support, mobile crisis dispatch, and mental health services in the Detroit area. There's Common Ground, and that's a primary 988 service provider in Michigan. They can be called 24/7. There's statewide resources that you can find at the Michigan Health Department, at Health and Human Services, and then there's a local provider database, which I'm not sure if your agency is listed on there, but mm-hmm. definitely I'm going to take a look at them. If it's not, I'll put it on there for you.
1: I appreciate that.
0: And I'm not trying to mm-hmm. you know, throw extra work on you.
1: No, that's what we want. So our job is to serve, and anybody that needs that help, we want to help them. And if we can't help them directly, then we'll get them in front of the people who can.
0: Mm-hmm.
1: That's the objective.
0: Okay. What we're going to do is we're going to take a quick break. We're going to ask that our engineer play a few songs, and then we will come back with the second half of Prevent the Event, where we are speaking with Mr. Daniel McKinley, Athena Protection Foundation. Take it away, sir.

0: Okay, and welcome back, I'm glad you're hanging out with us today. And in the studio we have Mr. Darren Lowe McKinley, and he's representing a very good resource in Athena Protection Foundation. And we're also talking about June being Men's Health Awareness Month. So I just want to read a couple of things real quick. So men's mental health represents a poignant and often overlooked narrative within the broader discourse of mental health awareness. Despite progress in reducing stigma around mental health issues, men often contend with societal expectations and discourage that vulnerability and emotional expression. However, in recent years, a quiet revolution has emerged, encouraging men to confront their inner struggles openly. One powerful tool in this journey is the practice of mental health. So overall, they talk about unveiling the mask of masculinity in relation to mental health, men's mental health specifically. So men's mental health has often been overshadowed by the stigma of appearing weak or unmanly if they admit to struggling. Traditional gender roles often prescribe that men should embody strength, resilience, and emotional abilities. These societal expectations can lead to suppress their emotions, leaving them feeling isolated and misunderstood when faced with mental health challenges. Consequently, men are less likely to seek help or talk about their struggles, leading to a silent epidemic of untreated mental health conditions. However, acknowledging and addressing mental health is vital for well-being. Encouraging men to keep a journal can be one of the steps forward, breaking down those barriers, so that journaling, things like that, helps express in different ways for these men, and they can always refer back to them so that they can kind of work things out through that type of opportunity. So again, I just want to say thank you for listening this evening, and I'm going to bring Daniel McKinley back on here with us and talk some more about his organization. He's explained how it works a little bit, but I really want to get a little bit more into that. So, Brother McKinley, question for you.
1: Okay.
0: And correct me if I'm wrong. You were saying that your organization can possibly assist someone who has been a victim of a crime, and some of those things look like Uber transportation.
1: Mm-hmm.
0: It could be burial assistance. It could be a plethora of things. How do you, and I'm only asking this question because we're in a different time, in a different generation, but how do you distinguish whether or not someone is in or has a real need?
1: Well, that's determined by police reporting. They have to have had filed a police report and have an active investigator on their case. And generally what we do is we get that incident number and we reach out to the officer or investigator that is on that case to ensure we are actually dealing with the crime victim in the circumstance or the victim's family.
0: Mm-hmm. So here's something. Because different situations are different, is there, if an incident happens, is there a cap or amount on the services that are available to individuals? I mean, I know we never want to stop helping people, but I know sometimes things are not as they seem.
1: Mm-hmm.
0: And two, and I'm just going to be honest with me, I protect my resources, because mm-hmm. if I give them out maliciously or just not knowing where they're going,
1: mm-hmm.
0: I that's less I have for somebody that actually needs it. Mm-hmm. If I may ask, how is that like managed, or how does that work?
1: That's managed by one, if we want to always determine what the state is able to give, and we'll most times match what the state is giving depending on what's owed. For at least for funeral services in particular, we operate on a particular rate for therapeutic services, so that we only do a certain number of those, so we cap those at 3. For the individuals to get therapy, we'll do three sessions, and we'll also do three group sessions, and I'm gonna say, depending on the circumstance, that the board will get together, and if something more is needed, if we all agree, then we can make that change if necessary.
0: Mm-hmm.
1: On a case by case basis.
0: Okay. So I'm trying. There was something specific that I was going to ask.
1: Mm-hmm.
0: I know one of the questions that I asked as it relates to what you do, and you were saying that you actually actively look to be able to help people
1: mm-hmm.
0: as well.
1: I do.
0: So
1: yeah.
0: It's very intentional. If in fact it's determined that it's going to take a little bit more time than that is allocated, are there, I know you said that's a board decision,
1: mm-hmm.
0: but are there intentional measures in place already that are able to take care of those things?
1: Like what?
0: So you have an organization or a person
1: mm-hmm.
0: that deals specifically with, say, trauma.
1: Okay.
0: And if the person, whether it's an individual or a group,
1: mm-hmm.
0: if they've utilized their own or the allotted amount,
1: mm-hmm.
0: you know, and they need, if there is a need, a significant need for more, mm-hmm. How does that work, if I may ask? Do you I would assume that the group that they're working with stays on
1: mm-hmm.
0: for additional time
1: mm-hmm.
0: until it is determined that we've maxed out what we can do, and then is there a referral to another agency or another space or something like that, or how would that work?
1: I would be looking for additional resources initially, for especially if it's something that requires, if the person doesn't have the means, and we getting them started with 3 sessions, I would then begin to look for additional support in figuring out what it is that we could do to continue to help them. And if we are in the position to do so, I think that we would do so, especially if someone needs it.
0: Okay, so we were talking about during the break, we were talking about, and for most of the show, we've been talking about men.
1: Mm-hmm.
0: And the resources specifically for men that you may have at this time,
1: mm-hmm.
0: What, if I may ask, what is the resource that you find that your agency or yourself, your mm-hmm. referrals, what is the number one service?
1: We saw, and we were, to be transparent, unprepared for men needing shelters who were victims of domestic violence. And it took us a few days to gather all of the information for all of the people or shelters that actually take in men. Some of them are co-ed and some of them are just men only. And I would say that that's one of the things that surprisingly that was a need that I didn't know was there.
0: Mm-hmm. Well, I'm going to go one step further. How about men with children?
1: Yes.
0: Okay. Because I know in the Detroit area here, and I'm not sure you handle which areas, the Wayne County area and mm-hmm. the Macomb area?
1: We generally cover Wayne, Macomb, some Oakland, not too much, but some Oakland,
0: mm-hmm.
1: And as far as Genesee.
0: Okay. Wow.
1: Yeah.
0: So that's a nice ride.
1: Yeah.
0: Well, I have found that in my work, which is both men and women, it's mostly the women that have children and need mm-hmm. shelters for themselves and their kids. I have not run across a situation with the men yet, but I just thought I would ask because mm-hmm. as we were speaking, that could happen.
1: Mm-hmm.
0: That could happen. And so now I have another resource.
1: Yeah.
0: Okay.
1: So that actually happened. It was due to an arson that they were an indirect victim of an arson. So the house next door to them was firebombed and then their house got caught. And the gentleman in that situation needed some shelter.
0: Mm.
1: So that wasn't, I guess, something that would be normal, I would say.
0: Right, but like you said, indirectly.
1: Yes, yeah. He was an indirect result.
0: Mm-hmm. Okay. Yeah. So let me ask you this. As it relates to your organization, this one might, no, I know you'll be okay with this one. What are you most proud of as relates to your organization? The process, the employees, anything is fair game. What are you most proud of?
1: I think I'm most proud that we're still here.
0: Okay.
1: You know, because we've all gone through our own challenges, and it's been hard. You know, it's been difficult to mm-hmm. maintain something like this, and having your own challenges where you don't know what's next. So I am proud of everybody that's involved in the organization, and everybody that provides us with support. It's astonishing to me how things kind of fall into place and how we are kind of still standing in the face of some significant levels of adversity of our own to deal with while trying to help other people.
0: Mm-hmm. So the next question that I have is, and just listening to what you were saying, you know, we all have adversity, we all have things that we're dealing with, things mm-hmm. that we're trying to change, and we're still trying to help other people.
1: Mm-hmm.
0: So the next question is, having said that, is there anything that you could share with us and the listening audience? Anything significant that you would like to change about the organization, and you know, whether it be add, improve, because I'm sure you've got a bunch of positives. Matter of fact, let me say this transparently. Every year, for the last 4 or 5 years, I do a community street festival, and it's been on the east side of Detroit. It's been on the west side of Detroit. We're going to move it to Inkster this year. So if listening audience, if you aren't doing anything on, this is a shameless plug, if you aren't doing anything on Friday, August 21st from 12 to 4 p.m., we're going to be at 3250 Middle Belt Road. It's just west of, no, just north. No, let me get my bearings straight. It's going to be just south of Michigan Avenue at the old Inkster High grounds, where Inkster High used to be. So that'll be a free event. Brother Dan will be out there, and I got on this to say that when we've done it before, we've done it in the city of Detroit, east and west sides, and now we're starting to move it around Michigan in general. And he has, as a part of his Protection Foundation, he has a branch of it that is, I'm going to call it Executive Protection, and he has provided for our event officers and gentlemen to make sure that everything was good. I will say that they held it down for us. I appreciate it. Job well done. All that good stuff, you know. And I believe, matter of fact, I'm going to shut up and I'm going to allow Mr. McKinley.
1: Okay.
0: If somebody wants to get a hold of you and if they need any type of, you know, protection at their event, something like that, how would they be able to get a hold of your organization?
1: So for Athena Protection Foundation, you can reach us on any social media platform at Athena Protection Foundation, or you can go to our website at www.athenaprotectionfnd.org. 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
0: For the record,
1: yeah,
0: I don't remember now, you know, I'm messing around and give people myself, like, oh, man, well, I put you in the right place. So I'm going to say I really appreciate you sharing that information. We've got a few more moments here before we have to get out of the place, but I just want to add that if, in fact, you are having any mental health challenges, whether it be, you know, trauma, depression, things like that, I can be reached in my office at area code 313. Almost had a brain fart there.
1: Me too. Because I don't call the number.
0: Right. So, there you go. So again, 313-868-1200. And that is at NCADD. And, you know, again, if you're having mental health challenges, depression, any of those types of things, feel free to give me a call. Just ask for Carl. And everybody there pretty much knows who I am. And they'll connect you. And if, in fact, and because I'm

0: what his next move is, but I definitely want to be a part and help support whatever our brother has going on next. I know that he was doing mentoring with DPS. Dan and I are blessed to be able to do mentoring for youth and young adults from ages 8 on up past 21. One is specifically named Cradle to College Mentoring Program, and it is pretty much what it says it is, from cradle to college, because we all can use a little support, and I just really believe that. Brother Dan.
1: Yes, sir.
0: I'm going to allow and ask you if you have any final words that you would like to impart upon our listening audience tonight.
1: I would just say, if you know anybody that needs help, just please reach out to us, and that we will be more than happy to help them any way that we can. Be kind to each other and treat people exactly the way you want to be treated.
0: Okay. Well, I know our time is pretty much coming to an end. So, at this point, oh, I can talk some more? Okay, that'll work. I was just giving the high sign. I can talk some more. I love to talk. What I didn't do was allow you to tell me as far as improving or expanding your services that you offer at Athena, what would you say is on your list of things to do to continue to give great service and resources to these individuals?
1: Our list of things to do is to expand into the direct work with the different police departments around the counties. Also, community events, which is something that we are looking forward to doing this year. In September, we're doing our first community event, which will be the Healing Hearts Initiative, which will be September the 5th, 2026, at the Charles H. Wright Museum from 1 p.m. to 4 p.m. So that'll be discussing mental health, talking about post-traumatic stress, depression, not falling victim to drugs or alcohol addiction or abuse. And we look forward to informing the community and getting the information out there and serving as best we can.
0: Okay. Well, I will say that I look forward to that. I will make sure that I keep reminding our listeners, so that way they can have the opportunity to participate and come to the program.
1: And it's free.
0: Oh, well, now see, that's the magic word right there.
1: Yes.
0: Did I tell you that's my middle name?
1: Yeah, doesn't cost a thing.
0: Okay. So, having said that, I think that's all that I have for the evening. I appreciate you being here. I'm going to have to give Brother Huff a call, because he's normally here with us.
1: Okay.
0: He's not here this evening. I'm not sure. Hopefully he's okay. So I'm going to go ahead and get him out of here, and we'll see you all next week. Thank you for listening.
1: Thank you.
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